0: Eventually, that would become Jason Aldean's first number one. This week in 2006, Why moves from 11 to 9.
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3: You can always reach out to the Ask Kyle Anything mailbag at backthenagain@goprn.com. This week, Rob in Danville, Kentucky writes, Kyle, my wife showed me the funniest thing on TikTok the other night where this mom was talking about the moment she realized my daughter's not going to Harvard. The teenage girl was apparently trying to get Google to set an alarm for 3:60. When her mother pointed out that she was meaning 4 o'clock, no need to say for the Ivy League was a realization that set in. With all you've told us about your childhood on the show, when do you think was the first time your parents came to some kind of conclusion like that?
4: Wow, I think the first time I was probably 3 years old, and we lived in a small trailer beside my grandparents' house. And you know those horses that have springs on them that you sit on as a kid and bounce up and down? I could bounce from one end of the trailer to the other on that thing. And down the hallway, down a narrow hallway.
3: Wow.
4: My mama said I could make that thing bounce all the way. Could have been then. Could have been when I jumped that 71 Roadrunner from the left side to the right side using a doghouse and a piece of plywood on my 80C. Could have been the time I slid down the sliding board on a silk blanket and broke my ankle. Could have been. There's so many examples of why I was not. And still, my mother, as all mothers do, harbored that hope that someday I would grow up and become a pharmacist. And it just never quite panned out for my mom. So I knew her dreams were crushed early. Even though she hung on, they were crushed early.
0: Not doctor.
3: Pharmacist.
0: Again, reach out anytime to Ask Kyle. The email address, backthenagain@goprn.com, or DM us on Instagram at KP Country Countdown.
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3: In 2019, Rolling Stone ranked Believe number 33 on its list of the 40 saddest country songs of all time. This week in 2006, Brooks and Dunn check in at number 8 on Kyle Petty's Back Then Again Country Countdown.
6: Old man Wrigley lived in that white house down the street where I grew up. Mama used to send me over with things. We struck a friendship up. Spent a few long summers out on his old porch swing. Said he was in the war, went in the Navy, lost his wife, lost his baby. Broke down and asked him one time, how you keep from going crazy? He said, I'll see my wife and son in just a little while. I asked him what he meant.

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She said, "Oh, by the way, son,

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I laid there thinking back. 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I didn't know whether to cry or laugh. There was ever anybody deserved a ticket to

0: The CMA would award Brooks and Dunn with the awards for single, song, and video of the year for that one. Believe, holding steady at 8 this week in 2006.
1: And just like that, we're another musical lap down and another one closer to number one. And when we come back, Jack Ingram's first top 40 and number one single as Kyle Petty's Back Then Again Country Countdown with Charlie and Debbie rolls on.
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9: Here in Hardy County, we take care of our own. 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
4: I've been living with bipolar disorder for over 30 years. I play Sonny Corrientos on General Hospital, and he happens to have bipolar. It's a lot of highs and lows, racing thoughts. You can live a productive life, I have. When I first got into acting, people had told me not to talk about being bipolar. And of course, I was young, and I listened. When I got General Hospital, I just thought I would do an interview. I got a letter from a boy. He said that by reading what I wrote, it helped him deal. And then I decided at that point, I will not shut up. And I haven't shut up for over 30 years. I'm proud to be bipolar. And I couldn't say that before. My advice to anybody struggling, don't hold it in. Talk to a therapist. You go through the darkness and you get to the light. You will be better because of it.
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0: Jack Ingram's first top 40 single would also go on to be his first number one single. 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
1: A new survey by Samsung reveals that half of people admit to peeking at a stranger's phone in public.
0: Oh, wow.
1: Another finding, 48% of people feel uncomfortable when others look at their screens in public. Have you ever snuck a peek at another's phone or ever caught someone trying to look at yours?
0: Well, honestly, wait for this.
2: Yeah, no, honestly, I don't believe I've ever snuck a peek. I don't care what's on somebody else's phone. You know what I mean? Right. It just doesn't make any difference. And I don't know that anybody's ever really cared about mine, to be honest with you. I will tell you, this is my phone story. So we had at the racetrack. When I would go a lot and the TV compound, we would have a charger set, and you just had a mass charger where you just stick a lot of phones in it like that. And everybody had a black case. So everybody's phone was the same. So you'd pick up a phone and you'd, not mine. It's got the wrong screens. Not mine. So I beat the system. I got a Hello Kitty phone case with the two little cat ears that come up, and it was pink. And every weekend at the racetrack, I'd stick my Hello Kitty in between all those black phone cases.
1: Nobody messed
2: with my phone. Nobody wants to be caught sneaking a peek at a Hello Kitty phone. Let me just tell you that.
0: Holding Steady this week in 2006 is the only single from Montgomery Gentry's compilation album, Something to Be Proud Of, the best of 1999 through 2005. Here's She Don't Tell Me To on Kyle Petty's Back Then Again Country Countdown with Charlie and Debbie. Ever

0: Down from number four, that's the fourth and final single from his album, Blake Shelton's Barn and Grill. Nobody But Me, number five on Kyle Petty's Back Then Again Country Countdown with Charlie and Debbie.
1: Among the list of top parent challenges in this new survey from Weetabix, getting them to go to sleep at a normal time, getting them to clean their room, getting them to turn off the TV or tablet. What are the biggest differences when it comes to parent challenges between when you were raising Austin Adam and Montgomery Lee to now raising Overton, Cotton, and DeVant?
2: So here's what I think the biggest difference is. If you look at it and you go through the survey and you look at everything, everything's the same. It's the same in 2026 as it was in 1990, as it was in 1960 with me, as it was. I think everything's the same. I think what's different between Adam and Austin and Montgomery Lee and then Overton and Cotton and DeVant is me. I'm different because I know if they don't go to bed, it's not the end of the world. I know if they don't eat all their supper, it's not. They're going to eat something tomorrow. They're going to eat something the next day. I know if they say no, 5 minutes later, they're going to say yes. You know what I mean? So you just have a different attitude with them. And you're a little bit more, you still have parameters, but you're a little bit more lenient on where they're at. And you let them be a person and not try to do certain things. Now, having said that, it still is nothing for me to snatch their pants down and give them a little pop on the rear end. You know what I mean? Listen, spare the rod, spoil the child. I believe in that, okay? Sorry about that, everybody out there, but that's the way it is. But you just give them a little bit of room. So I think I'm the biggest difference between.
0: Has social media had an impact on the differences between?
2: Social media has no impact on my little boys right now. And I don't think it does. Talking to Montgomery Lee about her kids, Sullivan and Gunner and Tucker, and Austin about, you know, Rhett and Stone and Elle, I guess it doesn't influence them. You can have social media influencers, but parents, every child is different. Every parent is different. The way you're raised, you bring so much to the table that's so different. So I think I bring a different parent to the table this time than I did before.
3: Number four.
0: Falling from its top spot at number two, this week in 2006, Keith Urban and Tonight I Want to Cry, number four on Kyle Petty's Back Then Again Country Countdown.

0: The CMA and ACM both named Keith Urban as their Male Vocalist of the Year. This week in 2006, he holds down the number four position with Tonight I Wanna Cry.
1: The white flag is out, and we're running three wide, heading for home. Who will take country music's checkered flag this week? The answer is next, as Kyle Petty's Back Then Again Country Countdown with Charlie and Debbie races to the finish.
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0: At its peak position this week in 2006, the first single from Toby Keith's White Trash with Money album, Get Drunk and Be Somebody. Number three on Kyle Petty's Back Then Again Country Countdown with Charlie and Debbie.
1: We all have people we look up to as kids. Have you ever had the opportunity to come into contact with a boyhood hero as an adult?
2: Yes. So, because all my boyhood heroes were race car drivers. David Pearson, Bobby Allison, Cale Yarborough, my dad, all those guys. So I just grew up with them. And still to this day, you know, with Donnie Allison and Harry Gant and hanging out with those guys, I still hang out with those guys. You know, it's been 30 years since I drove a race car. I drove a race car for 30 years. They were driving some at the same time. They retired before me. But yes, that's the cool thing. When I look at my life and I think about the strange stuff, one of the biggest things that I did that I always will say is cool is I grew up with the guys that I idolized and was able to race against them, and then later in life was able to be friends with all of them. So that's been a cool thing about being in this sport.
0: We bring that up because I feel like John Bon Jovi was the soundtrack of my high school life. And not long after the release of this song, we had the chance to interview him. Probably never been more nervous in my whole life. This week in 2006, with a little help from Sugar Land's Jennifer Nettles, here's Bon Jovi with Who Says You Can't Go Home. Number two on Kyle Petty's Back Then Again Country Countdown with Charlie and Debbie.

0: just outside its eventual landing spot at number one. This week in 2006, Bon Jovi with Jennifer Nettles rises from 3 to 2 with Who Says You Can't Go Home on Kyle Petty's Back Then Again Country Countdown with Charlie and Debbie.
1: Brother, don't know why I thought about you and me when I came across this thread on Reddit. What was your biggest lapse in common sense? Some of the answers. I once held a bagel for cutting by placing my finger in the hole.
0: Ooh.
1: I sent my mom a Mother's Day card first class, but it never arrived. She got super mad thinking I'd forgotten about it. Turns out I'd just written mom on the envelope and mailed it with no address. Locked my keys in the car and called AAA while waiting. I realized the passenger side was unlocked the whole time. And I threw the gum away and put the wrapper in my mouth. Okay, come clean. When was a time you could kick yourself for your lack of common sense?
2: This one just happened. Santa brought a basketball goal for Overton and Cotton and Devant. So we were putting it together in the driveway after a month and a half, 2 months, finally are putting the thing together. So I get the thing all assembled and I get it up and I'm standing there with a spring. It's an adjustable one.
1: Right.
2: It'll go to 7 foot or 10 foot. And I'm standing there with a spring and a bolt with a spacer. And I'm thinking, where does this thing go? So I've got it down at 7 foot. Do you know what I mean? So that they can shoot. And I see an extra hole, and I'm like, okay. So it hooks around the bolt at the top, and it's got to come down here. So I put the thing, and it's like 4 inches short. I'm like, how does that spring stretch that 4 inches? And I looked at it, and I looked at it, and I couldn't figure it out. And the only thing I knew to do was to pull the van up. I hooked a ratchet strap to the spring, okay? I hooked the other end of the ratchet strap to the frame of the van, and I started ratcheting it until I stretched the spring all the way out. I put the spacer through it and run the hole through it, okay? Perfect. Perfect. It would come together perfect. I don't know. Hour later, we're out there shooting basketball. Overton wanted to take it to 10 foot. If you take it to 10 foot, the spring fits perfect and it's collapsed. So I could have just run the thing up to 10 foot and just put the spring in it. I'm like, why did I spend all that time stretching that spring when it was perfect? No common sense. No common sense at all.
1: Is this the part where you ask him about the whole instructions thing, or are we just going to leave that out?
0: Were they in another language, or what was the deal?
2: Instructions are not meant for men. I don't know where you're going.
0: They include pictures.
2: Yeah, listen, that went in the trash for recycling. At least I recycle.
0: You're a good citizen. This week in 2006, the CMA and ACM Group of the Year enjoys a third straight week at the top. From me and my gang, this is Rascal Flatts with What Hurts the Most. Number one on Kyle Petty's Back Then Again Country Countdown with Charlie and Debbie.

0: That's it. That's the list. The 20 biggest songs in country music for this week in 2006. Kyle Petty's Backed In Again Country Countdown is produced and engineered by John J.T. 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

0: It's Ronnie Millsap with Any Day Now here on our Country Music Friday night. If you've ever been to Dollywood, you've probably experienced some of the many attractions, whether it's the classics that you'd find anywhere, like demolition derbies, or things that lean more into the history of Pigeon Forge, like the Mystery Mine, which features an abandoned coal mine, and that looks like a lot of fun. Well, it turns out that some of the rides aren't Dolly approved. Well, they are approved by Dolly. She's been the co-owner since 1986. When the place opened, but she doesn't really like to ride roller coasters. She says, "I don't like to ride the rides. Everybody knows that about me. I have a tendency to have motion sickness, and then I'm a little bit claustrophobic too. I don't like being closed in or clamped down. I used to get sick on the merry-go-round as a kid on the playground." But Dolly's been tempted as she opens up the $50 million new ride called Night Flight Expedition. The ride is uniquely on water and land. It looks like it combines a lazy river and a roller coaster together. The press release says it immerses guests in an extraordinary Smoky Mountain adventure. And Dolly, while tempted, she said the attraction's announcement video, I don't usually ride the rides, but this one sounds so magical. I might just check it out.
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4: 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His family is walking this road with him, and they shouldn't have to walk it alone. 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But more importantly, it's a chance to stand beside this family. If you are able, come by. 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

It's Terry Clark and Poor, Poor, Pitiful Me here on our Country Music Friday night. We had a couple of number one hits on the chart today, on the country album chart today in 1991, Garth Brooks' Rope in the Wind album. It replaced two previous albums, No Fences, at number one, where it enjoyed a combined 18 weeks at the very top of the charts. And in 2009, Chris Young was number one on the singles chart with The Man I Want to Be, written by Brett James and Tim Nichols, the third single from his studio album, also titled The Man I Want to Be, Chris Young in 2009.

0: We're tired of all the jokes. Just because we work at a country radio station doesn't mean we're drinking all the time. Oh no, it means everyone here got guns. 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

0: There's Steve Warner here on our Country Music Friday Night Get Together. I'll be right back. I have another Texas size music set to play for you. Mary Chapin Carpenter kicks that off next.
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The stripe was white, it was 18 feet from the bow to the stern light. Second hand from a dealer in Atlanta, I rode up with Daddy when he went there to get her.

0: There's Travis Tritt. Help me hold on here on our Country Music Friday night. Caitlin Butts, a new country star, may have revealed one of the most unexpectedly genius ticket-selling strategies in country music history. Before she became one of the genre's fastest-rising stars, Texas country standout says that she used Tinder in a very unconventional way while trying to fill seats at small bar shows early in her career. Back then, every single ticket sale mattered, so she got kind of creative. She said, I'd get on Tinder, invite all the boys from Tinder to my shows. But she wasn't handing out free tickets. She said, it's $10 a pop, honey. And she said, that's $100 at the end of the night if I get 10 guys to come. And I'd see all of them hanging out at the bar. And I'd be like, they have no idea, no idea. According to Caitlin, the Tinder guys would show up expecting to spend time with her after the performance. And what would she do? She'd head out of the dressing room, out the back door, and she was gone. The singer's now married to Flatland Cavalry frontman Cleto Cordero. She got married to him in 2020, but her early Tinder ticket-selling era quickly becoming one of the funniest hustle stories that fans have heard from an up-and-coming country artist.
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12: 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Very casual atmosphere. Come

There's Steve Earle. We get tied down here on our country music get-together. Looking at country music history, we go all the way back to 1954 for George Jones when he released Play It Cool, Man on Starday Records, the oldest recording to be included on his debut album that came out in 1956. And today in 1962, the 4th Annual Grammy Awards were held in Chicago, Los Angeles, and New York. Jimmy Dean won for Best Country Western Recording for Big Bad John.

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We are country done right. 102.1, The Outlaw.

0: Here's King George with Love Bug here on our Country Music Friday night. Hank Jr. kicks off my next Texas-sized music set. It's coming your way right after this quick break.
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0: There's Conway with Hello, Darling, here on our Country Music Friday Night Get-Together. My Facebook post tonight features Charles Wesley Godwin. He just dropped his latest single, a collaboration with Luke Combs, called Better That Way. It comes just a couple of weeks after teasing that song during his performance at Stagecoach in California. The West Virginia native opened up for Luke on his Growing Up and Getting Old stadium tour back in 2024. But as it turns out, their relationship goes back even further than that before either of them were stars that they are today. Charles Wesley Godwin first opened for Luke Combs nearly 10 years ago in January of 2016 at a bar called Schmidt's Saloon in Godwin's hometown of Morgantown, West Virginia. And no doubt that Charles Wesley Godwin has already been introduced to many of the mainstream thanks to festivals like Stagecoach and opening for Luke Combs and Eric Church last year. Adding Luke to this song finally got him to get a radio hit. And you can hear this now on my Facebook post of the night. It's called Better That Way. Charles Wesley Godwin and Luke Combs team together on my Facebook page, Doyle, spelled D-O-Y-L-E. Doyle King on Facebook.
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10: Here in Hardy County, we take care of our own. 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He's already faced more than most of us ever will. 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His family is walking this road with him, and they shouldn't have to walk it alone. On May the 30th, from noon to 2, Vision Ace Hardware in Wauchula is hosting a barbecue fundraiser to help with medical and recovery expenses. 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But more importantly, it's a chance to stand beside this family. If you are able, come by. If you are not, say a prayer, because this is what community looks like. 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

They're Sold from John Michael Montgomery here on our Country Music Friday Night Get Together. Couple of number ones hit the chart today. We go back to 1966 for Jim Reeves with his song Distant Drums. That was his only United Kingdom number one hit, and it came after his death in 1966, to some 2 years after he died in that plane crash on the 31st of July in 1964. The song Distant Drums stayed on the UK charts for 45 weeks. And in 1975, Freddie Fender was number one on the country chart with Before the Next Teardrop Falls. That album included the number one hits Before the Next Teardrop Falls and Wasted Days and Wasted Nights.

songs that make you feel 18 years old again. Unfortunately, they can't make you look 18 again. Real Country 102.1, The Outlaw. You say you

0: Here's Alabama with Old Flame here on our Country Music Friday night. That wraps it up for my time with you. I'll make way for Linda Flores and leave you with a nice long Texas-sized music set coming to you from the ACM Duo of the Year. Brooks and Dunn are next.
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One of the greats right there, Ronnie Millsap, and I am Chaz Mixon. Welcome along, and welcome to the weekend, the final weekend of May. Here we go, kids. I got Ricky Skaggs coming up in a little bit. Right now, here's Shenandoah.

0: There goes Ricky Skaggs for you, and hello weekend. I am Chaz Mixon. It's National Mint Julep Day today. No, they're not running the Kentucky Derby. They already did that. But a mint julep is made from mint. Duh. Also bourbon, sugar, and water. Been around since the 1700s. Did you know more than 120,000 mint juleps were sold in Louisville during last month's Kentucky Derby weekend? So there you go. Kathy Matea is coming up next.
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Used to chase that boy home from school. We called him Freckled Face, a red-headed fool. He was different. He wasn't cool like me. And sticks and stones didn't break any bones.

I can always deal with some Clint Black. Yeah, nobody's home. I'm Chaz Mixon. 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Mel Tillis is on the way next.

0: Sammy Kershaw featuring Terry Clark together right there. Love of my life. Don't you love all these songs? Yeah, we've got them one right after the other and plenty more coming up.
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Oh, yeah, some good old Willie right there with Chaz Mix and Alan Jackson in just a few minutes. So hang out for Alan. Here's John Conley.

0: There goes Alan Jackson for you, and I'm Chaz Mixon. Happy birthday to Wynonna Judd, turning 62 today. Of course, all her solo albums and singles are credited to the singular name, as we know her very well, Wynonna. So happy birthday, Wy. On the way, I've got something from Faith Hill next.
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Hank Williams Jr. right there, living it up as always. And I'm Chaz Mixon, just enjoying the weekend right along with you and all these great songs. I've got Trisha Yearwood up next.

0: women too.
1: Oh yeah, Brooks and Dunn right there. Hard working man with Chaz Mixon. Working hard all night long, just having a blast, really. Playing some great songs, and we'll play some more for you in just a little bit.
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0: Oh, yeah. Good old Ricky Van Shelton right there. I am Chaz Mixon. Today is World Multiple Sclerosis Day. More than 2 million people suffer from MS, a disease of the central nervous system. 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
10: 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His family is walking this road with him, and they shouldn't have to walk it alone. 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If you are not, say a prayer, because this is what community looks like. 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

There's Tim McGraw where the green grass grows, and Chaz Mixon here. You can find me at Radio Chaz on Facebook anytime, right there. Lynn Anderson's coming up, Doug Supernaw, too.

0: Doug Supernaw right there. Don't call him Daddy. And Chaz Mixon right here playing some great songs all night long. I certainly hope you're enjoying them.
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Oh, another classic for you right there, Crystal Gayle. And I am Chaz Mixon. Lori Morgan coming up in just a few. As the set rolls on, here's Foster and Lloyd.

0: Lori Morgan right there, and I'm Chaz Mixon. Dolly Parton married Carl Thomas Dean on this day in 1966 in Ringgold, Georgia, is where they got married. She met Dean at the Wishy-Washy Laundromat 2 years earlier on her first day in Nashville. It was their 45th wedding anniversary back in 2011, and they were together for more than 60 years. Of course, Carl passed last year in March. Hang on, we've got Alabama coming up next.
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0: There goes Billy Dean, only here for a little while. Yes, indeed, aren't we all? I'm Chaz Mixon. Back to it with more great country classics coming up.
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T.G. Shepherd, yes, indeed. I loved them, everyone. And Chaz Mixon here. Hank Jr. in just a little bit. How about one from Sawyer Brown?

0: Yeah. A man that certainly was born to boogie. There's Hank Jr. And I am Chaz Mixon. This was the day in 1981 that Hank released Dixie On My Mind. Gave him his fourth number one in the country chart. The track was the second single from his album, Rowdy. How about some Dan Seals up next?
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0: Oh, yeah. Great, great stuff right there from Tim McGraw. Don't Take the Girl. And I am Chaz Mixon. One more hour to play some great music for you. Let's get it going.
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Stepped in with my big lunchbox with help from a friend. I left that day with a lunchbox full of gears. I've never considered myself a thief, but GM wouldn't miss just one little piece, especially if I strung it out over several years. The first day I got me a fuel pump, and the next day I got me an engine and a trunk. Then I got me a transmission and all the chrome. 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

yeah, Red Rider, this is the Cottonmouth and the Psycho Billy Cadillac. Come on. Haul. Oh, this is the Cottonmouth and Negatory on the cost of this machine there, Red Rider. You might say I went right up to the factory and picked it up. It's cheaper that way.

0: Tanya Tucker for you right there. Johnny Cash in that set too with Chaz Mix. And this one's definitely on my bucket list. It opened on this day in 2013. It's a new museum that was dedicated to the life of Johnny Cash. They staged their official opening on this day in 2013. The museum in Nashville was set up by the wife and husband team of Shannon and Bill Miller and features the largest and most comprehensive collection of Johnny Cash artifacts and memorabilia in the world. Sounds like a must-see. John Michael Montgomery and Rodney Crow with Roseanne Cash on the way.
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There they are together, Rodney Crowell and Roseanne Cash, and I am Chaz Mixon. It is home stretch time. Yeah, let's check yes or no with King George next.

0: Oh, that's Seminole wind blowing. There's John Anderson, and I am Chaz Mixon, kind of blowing on out of here. We'll do it again a little bit later on. You enjoy this Saturday.
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Larry Steve and Rudy Gatlin were recognized earlier this year to celebrate their 70th anniversary as the Gatlin Brothers. That show happened at the Ryman Auditorium back in February. And to wrap up the evening, everybody joined in with Larry Steve and Rudy to sing "Houston Means I'm One Day Closer to You." Some Eddie Rabbit, Randy Travis, Travis Tripp. Coming up a bit later this hour, playing some Martina McBride.

0: He didn't mean for it to get too deep, but now it's gone too far. It's Eddie Rabbit. Good morning. It's the 30th of May. Winona Judd celebrates her 62nd birthday today. Also with birthdays, Jake Short and Idina Menzel, who turns 55. The voice of Bugs Bunny, Porky Pig, Foghorn Leghorn, Mel Blanc was born on this day in 1908. Coming up, Randy Travis.
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10: Here in Hardy County, we take care of our own. 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He's already faced more than most of us ever will. He's still fighting day by day with strength and courage. His family is walking this road with him, and they shouldn't have to walk it alone. On May the 30th, from noon to 2, Vision Ace Hardware in Huachula is hosting a barbecue fundraiser to help with medical and recovery expenses. 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But more importantly, it's a chance to stand beside this family. If you are able, come by. If you are not, say a prayer, because this is what community looks like. 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

When a young Tom T. Hall first moved to Nashville, Tennessee, he sought out advice on what to write about in his songs. What should the subject matter be? Well, Travis Tritt might have gotten that same advice when his soon-to-be ex-wife walked out the door. He shortly thereafter wrote the song, Here's a Quarter, Call Someone Who Cares. Good morning. It became one of his biggest hits, also scored him a Grammy Award, too. We'll hear it next from Roger Miller right here.

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I've been trying to do right. 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

0: 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Oh no, it means everyone here got guns.
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0: In bright red, ruby red lipstick written on the wall, it's Blackhawk with their breakout single, Goodbye, Says It All, a top 20 hit for the band. Good morning. We got some Alan Jackson coming up next.
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0: We made the announcement earlier this week. George Strait is going to be performing at one more concert this year, the grand finale show of Alan Jackson, happening at Nissan Stadium in Nashville, Tennessee, towards the end of June. We got some Sawyer Brown and also the Judds coming up in just a bit, as well as Jody Messina.
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It's a celebration of a girls' night out with Winona and Naomi the Judds. Good morning. Today is May 30th. It's Mint Julep Day, National Creativity Day. It's also Water and Flower Day and World MS Day, which affects less than 0.5% of our population, but does include a couple of country music notables, Donna Fargo and Clint Black, who continues to power through his MS year after year with few stumbles on stage now and again. We got some Jody Messina coming up and also Waylon Jennings for you right here.

0: It's Shania Twain, who's got a new album coming out before the end of the year. Earlier this month, hosting the Academy of Country Music Awards in its 61st year. We got some Hank Jr. coming up for you next, right here on this Saturday morning.
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1: 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Joining us today, Emily Boddy. She's a co-founder and co-lead of Smartphone Free Childhood USA, a parental advocacy group that supports delaying smartphone use and creating healthy technology boundaries for our kids. What are families using instead of screen time for their kids? How do you keep your kid connected without a smartphone? Good question. Are there simpler products that work? Doesn't today's world and our kids' future require that instant connectivity? We'll take a look this weekend here on the Florida Roundtable from the Florida News Network. We pick it up in moments.
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1: 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Nice to have you with us this weekend on the Florida Roundtable. I'm Bill Mick. Good to have you along as Emily Boddy joins us. She is the co-founder and co-lead of Smartphone Free Childhood USA. Emily, thank you for taking the time. I appreciate you joining us here on the Roundtable. Let's learn a little about you, and then we'll learn about the organization. What got you involved here? I'm guessing it's mom.
5: Yes. Thank you for having me.
1: Sure.
5: Yes. Mom would be sort of maybe my most important title in the work that I do, the advocacy that I do. I also have a background in public policy. I have a degree in public policy. And so my work prior to having my children was always in the realm of youth wellness. Okay. I worked in high schools in the inner city. I worked in child custody system. So I really had an awareness of how sort of the things that I work on now are affecting youth well-being across demographics.
1: Sure. How old are your kids?
5: I have a 12-year-old daughter and a 9-year-old son. Okay. So we're certainly in newer territory with my daughter, who's in middle school now. And we've always been kind of a low screen time family. I grew up in rural Vermont, so I had this real attachment to free range children and bare feet out in the grass, you know. I got involved in this because I was seeing a lot of older nieces and nephews being harmed by things like social media or phone addiction. And also just looking around me and seeing a lot of heads down and wanting kids to be really connected with each other and in the world. So I started advocating many, many years ago.
1: So you came up with Smartphone Free Childhood USA. What brought that together, and what did you do to get it started, and what's the goal in the end here?
5: Yeah, so Smartphone Free Childhood US is part of a global movement. It started in the UK, and we started about 2 years ago. And the reason we joined together was that many parents across the country were advocating sort of in isolation for things like delaying smartphones, delaying social media, changing how our kids were engaging in technology towards a more intentional way. And we realized that doing it in isolation really wasn't cutting it. So we joined together to create a national advocate network where advocates could come together, share best practices, share resources, get support from each other to really be able to drive change in our local communities.
1: That's interesting. My grandkids are in the ballpark age of your kids. And I didn't want my kids having a cell phone till they were 10, 12, older. And yet I see my grandkids with hands on a device from the time they're very young, and whether it's a tablet or even the educational stuff, and they are drawn to it and they stay there, it seems.
5: Well, that's by design, right? We know that these companies have created products that are addictive. We saw this come out in the LA verdicts in March, where we were, YouTube and Meta were held liable for creating addictive and harmful products, right? This is very sophisticated design. It is no wonder that once a child gets a device, it's very hard to pull them away. So we really advocate for parents to delay these things as long as possible, or where parents haven't delayed, to really think more holistically about how can we roll back tech use? How can we make it more intentional?
1: Okay, very good. Are you seeing elements of success with your goal here?
5: Absolutely. We have parent advocates from across the country reporting that in a classroom, for example, in one school, a very large class of sixth graders, 30% of kids have smartphones and 70% of kids do not have smartphones. But that same school, the current eighth grade class, when they were in sixth grade, 30% of students did not have smartphones and 70% did. And that's a trend that we're seeing. Mm-hmm. Parents are starting to shift to alternatives like flip phones, basic talk and text phones, and we actually advocate really heavily for parents to go with landlines. It's a great way for your kids to connect. It's a great way for your kids to build really foundational skills around verbal communication. So we're seeing a huge shift, absolutely.
1: In real life, before even police work, I worked for an AT&T company, so I'm sure they appreciate your efforts in getting folks back to a landline telephone. We're going to talk about the specific problems that kids are facing. What does this cause for them? What are the solutions that Emily and her folks are advocating for? And what's it mean for you? That's ahead today on the Florida Roundtable here from the Florida News Network. Stay with us.
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1: Emily Boddy is with us this weekend on the Florida Roundtable. She's with Smartphone Free Childhood USA. We're talking about reducing screen time for your kids. The problems that our kids are having created for them by being addicted to these screens, and what do we do to make it any better? Emily, again, thanks for your time today. Let's talk about what problems are brought on by a kid spending just way too much time on a screen of any kind. Smartphone's a big part of it, but it could be others as well.
5: Yeah. So parents rightfully have increasingly more concerns around screen time, right? Social media exposure, AI chatbots, gambling, gaming, all of these things that go along with increased screen time. And then the things that are associated with that, like mental health issues, sleep disruption, right? So what we're seeing, I'll give you a statistic from John Haidt, who wrote The Anxious Generation. He really galvanized this movement for parents to come together and change norms. The risk of depression increases by 13% in teens for each additional hour they spend online.
1: Wow.
5: Right? That's significant, right? So, and we see other issues. So we see an increase in body image issues, particularly among young girls. Mm-hmm. We see real attention issues. So if we think about the type of content that kids are often consuming online, we see a lot of short form video, right? TikTok or YouTube shorts, these sort of short form video that keep the attention in these short spurts. It's causing kids, like we have this expression, brain rot, right? Mm-hmm. Is brain rot real? So yes, it's a funny term to describe a decrease in the ability to attend, in attention span, a decrease in self-regulation, right? So kids are having more outbursts because their attention is lower, and really an impact on mental health.
1: I would imagine cognition would be a part of that too, that they're not retaining what they're taking in.
5: Absolutely. So our ability to maintain attention directly relates to how much information we're able to hold, right? So it's impacting learning. We see in schools, you mentioned schools, and I'm glad you mentioned schools, because we're seeing a huge uprising of parents around the way that screens are being used in schools as well. And a lot of the same things we think about with social media, the same elements, right, apply to the way learning in quotes, people can't see me, but learning is happening on some of these platforms at school. Mm-hmm. It's also this sort of attention economy, right? Gamification of learning apps. All of these things are sort of exacerbating a problem that's, often is starting with screen use out of school. So we're seeing huge impacts. We need to be really clear that the overuse of screen and the type of content that kids are consuming is really negatively impacting them, right? We help parents, not just parents who want to delay, but also parents who want to roll back tech use. And one of the things we explain is, like, not all screen time is the same, right? So sitting on a shared television and watching a show together with your siblings or your friends that's long form and has a plot and you follow and your attention follows, it's very different from swiping video after video after video of this sort of brain rot, right? So we're not an anti-screen movement. We're trying to move parents into more intentional use to mitigate some of these harms.
1: I like the idea of intentional use. But as you were mentioning the school aspect, we are seeing probably our first generation of teachers that have grown up with a screen in their hands, that this is what they've experienced, that's what they like, and as they incorporate that into teaching, does that present even additional problems?
5: We're seeing that it's presenting additional problems, but I wouldn't be so quick to say that it's the younger teachers. We're actually, it's very interesting what we're seeing among young people who did grow up with these things in their hands.
1: Okay.
5: They're, a lot of them are the ones pushing back and saying, we don't want this. So a lot of young people are switching to flip phones, and I'm seeing, I do a lot of local advocacy in my district, and actually at the middle school level, one of the youngest teachers at the middle school is the one who's saying to parents, you can leave the Chromebooks in my classroom. You can plug them into charge here so your kid doesn't take them home. She's the one who's saying, I'm gonna basically whitelist everything on the Chromebook so that kids can access Google Classroom for the work that I'm assigning, but they can't easily go out to do other distracting things. So it's not necessarily, in some ways, the fact that younger teachers grew up with a lot of devices and a lot of technology is actually leading them to not necessarily adopt that in their classrooms as extensively. There's a lot of pressure on teachers. Their schools are under-resourced, right? And so it's no wonder that they're leaning into technology to help with that. But we're really questioning whether it's efficacious, whether it's serving kids, and whether it's actually in some ways harming kids. And we need to know the answers to those questions, because right now we're seeing test scores drop, we're seeing student well-being going down, and things like removing smartphones from school show a clear increase in student connection and social relationships. So what could happen if we also started to bridge that over to the way that ed tech, and I don't mean technology skills, I mean educational technology platforms and one-to-one devices are impacting kids.
1: All right. We've had some legislation recently in the last couple of years in Florida about limiting those smartphones in schools. A lot of the policies left up to individual districts, so they adopted as they see best fits them. And there's been blowback on that. Safety aspects in the school, should an incident occur, you want to be able to text your kid and see if they're okay, that type of thing. So they've struggled with that. What are you seeing as you talk to folks around the country in that regard?
5: We tend to have overwhelming support for phone policies. There is some pushback. We see in a recent NEA poll, 83% of teachers support bell-to-bell phone-free school policies. And part of it is about education for parents. When schools implement these policies, we really want to see information for parents that's helpful to them. Like, for example, we know that the School Resource Officer Association tells us, and law enforcement tell us, that kids are actually less safe if they have their phones with them during an emergency. They're not paying attention to the person in charge. They are potentially, rumors can get spread, confusing first responders if kids are communicating through text or through social media during an emergency. Networks can get overwhelmed by the number of students who are using phones or parents who are trying to reach their students, mm-hmm. limiting first responders' access to the people in the building who are holding the event, right? Who are managing the event. We can see roadways being blocked when everyone tries to rush to the school to see what happens.
18: Sure.
5: And then first responder vehicles can't get there. So there's a lot of, you know, I think there's a lot of anxiety there that can be, we can communicate to parents in a way that they can understand that, yes, the knee-jerk reaction is, how will I get in touch with my kid? But the reality is you want your kid paying attention to the teacher in charge who's making sure that they're safe and not being distracted by their phone or having their phone make noises and alerting them to a potential perpetrator, right? So we really need to be clear about what's the cost benefit analysis in this. And what we find is that actually a better connected student body, right, social connectedness is a protective factor against school violence, for example.
18: Right.
5: So what does it mean when we have our kids engaging with each other in the hallways, engaging with each other in the lunchroom, having real relationships with their teachers because now their heads are up and they're really able to form those bonds?
1: Interesting you brought up the SRO angle. My youngest is a school resource officer here on the Space Coast, and he tells me some of the stories of the things they deal with, and very different from my days in law enforcement, which is probably mostly good, but who knows. You mentioned something, though, that I find interesting. Are kids losing interpersonal communication skills because they're doing it all right there in the palm of their hand?
5: Yes.
1: Okay.
5: We one of the reasons why, for example, when we talk about delaying smartphones, we want parents to think about a landline as a first phone for kids, right? There's really great landlines now that have come out on the market that really cater towards kids, right? We have My Phone from Ooma just came out, which is great. We feel like foundational skills around being able to communicate verbally are being lost. And so my daughter, her only phone is a landline. She's 12. It's really fun to hear her. And we got other friends to get landlines as well, right? These sort of like landline clubs that are emerging.
1: Okay.
5: She's on the phone with her friends. They're baking, right? She and her friend reads a recipe. Eloise writes it down. And then they bake together on their landline, right? And it really, it becomes a way. Do you remember, like, when we were kids, we had to call our friend's house and we'd be like, oh my God, is my friend's brother going to pick up and I'm going to have to talk to him, right? Those are really important skills, right? To be able to have, like, a conversation with the grown-up that you didn't expect to pick up the phone to call and order a pizza or to call and find out what time the movies are showing. These are really foundational skills that carry over to a lot of other things that we expect and want our children to be able to do as they get older.
1: One of my favorite comedians is a guy named Derek Stroop, and he does a bit about kids don't know what we faced in our day when you want to call that girl you have a crush on and her dad answers the phone and you get the third degree. He said, we're losing interpersonal skills because we don't know how to handle that anymore. I love the guy.
5: Oh, I'm going to have hilarious. To look him up.
1: Derek Stroop is the name. The other thing, real quickly, before we're out of time in the segment here, does all of this screen time, whatever the apps are that they're using, does it change a kid's perception of reality, keep them from interacting in the real world as they should?
5: Yes, and I'll say that one of the things that parents really need to have more understanding of when we talk about reality is the way that kids are interacting with AI chatbots now.
1: Oh yeah, no doubt.
5: So not only are, you know, we started with social media where kids are sort of having this, not just in terms of the content they're viewing, whether it's real or not, or whether it's, you know, eating disorder content or whatever that's sort of encouraging them to move towards false ideals, but really like fake things, right? Kids who are engaging with AI chatbots thinking that they are real, right? They're like anthropomorphized, sycophantic, interactions that they're having. So yes, to your question, and if we don't

0: right, is helping parents in simple terms understand what's happening in their children's virtual world in the hopes that they will decide to shift things, to change norms, to move more intentional.
1: Emily Boddy is with us for the hour. She is with Smartphone Free Childhood USA. 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What can you do, mom and dad, grandma, grandpa, what can you do to have your kids ready for a world that's going to have screens in it, as far as we can tell, the rest of their days?
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25: 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We stay informed. 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
5: 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We're talking with Emily Boddy, who is the co-founder and co-lead of Smartphone Free Childhood USA. Can we save our kids from screen time and the harm that they're doing? Emily, you said something to me early on. You've got a 12-year-old daughter who doesn't have a smartphone or any kind of phone that she carries at this point. Does that put her in a big minority in her peer group?
6: I wouldn't say a big minority. She is in the minority in that she does not have an iPad either. So okay. She does have friends who communicate with each other over iPads. And I will say that I do allow some texting over my telephone. So on my number, on my phone.
5: Okay.
6: So we make compromises that make sense, right? And we also we bought a very simple flip phone when she started to babysit that she could take with her to babysit, because often homes don't have landlines anymore.
5: Right.
6: But what I'll say, and this is advice that I give to parents all the time, we bought that flip phone and it is my flip phone that she gets to use.
5: Okay.
6: And there's a big distinction there because it means that I get to set the limits on it. It is not hers. It does not go with her places unless it's an approved situation, like a babysitting situation. And I would advise parents to do that with all the devices that they give their kids, right? If you're in a battle with the iPad, right? Have a family iPad that maybe a child gets to use sometimes, but it's not their personal property. Same thing with smartphones. You can say, this is the family smartphone. There is a family that does this that I'm friends with. This is the family smartphone. Occasionally we'll let you take it with you places and it's locked down, but it is not your personal smartphone.
5: Okay.
6: So that's one of a really good way to create boundaries from the outset for parents.
5: Well, let's go ahead and talk about some of these working solutions that you're seeing and implementing. That sounds like a pretty good one, in all honesty.
6: Yeah, it works really well for us. Often we also have conversations, my daughter and I, about this. And I'll often say, it might feel harder sometimes to be the only one. And she actually says, I don't really want to be. I see my friends getting sucked in and tied to these devices, and I don't really want that for myself. And we talk about what we do instead. So I would encourage parents, I give my daughter a lot of responsibility and I give her a lot of autonomy in certain things.
5: Okay.
6: So she does get to babysit. She does go to the store and does some grocery shopping for me, right? She has tasks and things that really let her push the limits on her independence. And I think when we decide we're not going to give something or we're going to take something away, if you're a family who's looking to roll back tech use, what are you doing instead, right? So what are you allowing your child to do instead? What sort of autonomy, what sort of skill building are you going to implement instead? I have a child who loves to read, right? And I think a lot of that is that's kind of one of the things she gets to do because we don't have a lot of other things, right?
5: Mm-hmm.
6: We do have a shared television. She and her brother watch things together. She has friends over, they can watch things together. So we're not totally screen free. But I think we, it's an ever changing environment. And so we talk about it a lot and we're flexible. I think parents need to understand that they get to make the rules. And if things aren't working, they get to change things. They can say, I made a mistake. I gave you an internet connected device. And I actually realized that now it's not really working and I'm going to roll it back. I'm going to put, controls on it. I'm going to get third-party software and there's going to be lockdowns. There's going to be quiet hours. I think that parents need to really understand that they have the power and that they should, you know, maybe even in conversation with their child, like work out ways to make it work better. I think most children recognize also as they get into an addictive space with their devices that they also want more limits and they want more help in managing that because it's really hard. These things are designed to be so alluring and addictive, and sure. It's very hard for kids and it's very hard for parents.
5: Let's talk about device decisions for a minute. And I realize child to child maturity levels are going to change. Ballpark ages or stages of maturity, and what devices do you suggest as they start integrating into using these screens?
6: Yeah, so there's a common age of 14 to get a smartphone. We actually encourage parents to wait even longer.
5: Okay.
6: Think about what your needs are. And if you feel like your kid is going off to high school and you need something that's portable, that you might think about a talk text only phone, a flip phone. We also encourage all parents to have a landline, like start young, but keep that as a main form of communication for your kids. It's easier to do it. I think I mentioned earlier, it's easier to do it if you get other parents to do it with you, right? Collective
5: sure.
6: action. John Haidt talks about that. In terms of the iPad, I think parents tend to start that really early. I think if that feels like a thing that you want in your home, you want your child to use, I would say put real boundaries around it. And again, not give it as a gift. I would encourage parents to rethink the iPad altogether. My husband has an iPad for work. We bring it on trips so my kids can watch something on the airplane. But really, it's not part of our daily appetite, if you were. It's not part of what the kids are doing on a regular basis. The landline thing, I think, it's making a huge comeback. It's really exciting. We've had an UMA landline. I think I mentioned that, but we've had an UMA landline for several years, and they've just come out with this thing, the MyPhone, which I told you about. But what's cool about it is parents can like create settings there as well. So think about if you had a smartphone for your child, you could put settings on and when they can use it and when they can't. You can do that on this new MyPhone. You can have approved contact lists. And one thing that a smartphone doesn't do, but a landline, and including MyPhone, but a landline does, is it will have address recognition if you call 911, which is a safety feature, right? If your
5: sure.
6: kid's at home and they call an emergency service number from their iPhone, it won't give an address. They'd have to tell them the address, and it also won't give you an alert. So a lot of these new phones, MyPhone, they will send parents an alert as well. So I think as more of these products emerge on the market, A, it normalizes an alternative to a smartphone for parents. It normalizes it. It makes it accessible for parents. One of the things, MyPhone is going to be in Walmart stores, which is really exciting for our movement because it means when a parent goes grocery shopping or goes shopping, that product will be front and center,
5: mm-hmm.
6: right? You go into a T-Mobile store right now, there's like one flip phone. It's all smartphones, right? So to have this exposure and this visibility of this alternative product is really exciting. So I think for parents, if you're opting to do an iPad or you're opting to do a smartphone at some point, utilize and use well the control features that are either built into the product or a third party. None of these things are foolproof. Kids are very technologically adept.
5: Yes, they are.
6: They can get around things. And yet, it's good if you're deciding to do it to utilize those features.
5: We've talked about the problems of the technology. Let's talk about the benefits of these simpler solutions. What are you seeing as a result of implementing these things with your kids or other parents that you talk with?
6: We talk a lot about displacement. So what are your kids not doing if they're spending time on devices? What parents are seeing when either they roll back or they delay, is that childhood lasts longer in the sense that this sort of like sending your kids out to play or getting lost in a book, right? Things that are kind of get lost in a lot of ways. Like you see, I talk to a lot of parents of older children, you know, teenagers who say, I waited till 14 to get my kid a smartphone. And then I wish I had waited longer, because as soon as they got it, that's just all they wanted to do, was be on the smartphone, was sucked into the messages, group chats, right? Can we just like group chats, the drama of group chats, parents don't realize that it can be this full-time
5: job. Like the Next Door app for your kid is what it is.
6: Exactly, yeah. Right? So really, we really like to think about it. I teach 7th and 8th graders, 5th and 6th graders about smartphones and social media. And one of the things I do is I take a smartphone and drop it into a thing of water. And you know, displacement is a scientific, you know, sure. That's like something a science teacher would do.
5: Right.
6: But the idea is, what are you not doing when you're doing that? Like, what doesn't fit in the jar? All of these exciting things, and actually, the really unexciting things. Boredom. Kids need to be bored. It's so essential for them to be creative, for them to figure out what to do. The things my kids come up with, it's hilarious. Because they're just, they get bored, and mom, I'm bored,
5: more creativity, okay, comes out of it. That's great.
6: Yeah. Yeah, the root of creativity, right?
5: So
6: what are we displacing and what are we depriving our children of when the device is the default all the time?
5: Yeah, and that I can see could be a problem really, really quickly. Are your kids finding favorites now that they don't have, well, your kids haven't had, but are you hearing of kids finding what's a favorite activity they're going to rather than playing around on a device, or does it just vary?
6: It varies, and I think that what kids are finding and what parents are realizing is, gosh, they really can find things to do, and they can really blossom. They talk about the transformation of their kids when they go off the device so much, and it's really uplifting, and it gives other parents a lot of hope, which is why we bring parents together.
5: And we'll explore it more as we continue this weekend on the Florida Roundtable on the Florida News Network.
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5: Okay.
6: We offer a chat. We use WhatsApp, ironically, but it's a great tool for grownups to use to communicate with each other.
5: Sure.
6: We have a large national chat, and then we have many, about 80 groups specializing in things like ed tech, AI, slow tech, state groups, right? We have a Florida state group. And these are really where parents are getting support from each other to make changes in their communities. So this is where parents say, hey, I talked to my superintendent today. He wants examples of policies to reduce Chromebook use in school, right? And all of a sudden, all these people are, this happened, this happened. This is what my principal said. This is what we're using in our district. So it's this huge coming together. Or I recently made a box. Well, I made it a while ago, but I recently posted it for other people to use, which is a box where kids who come over with smartphones put their smartphones when they're at my house.
5: Okay.
6: And it's got a sign, right? And so I posted that, and all of a sudden that was like, oh, this is such a great idea. I'm going to do this in my house. And then other people are posting pictures of their phone baskets, right? So it's this way that we are able to connect with each other to really reinforce what we're already doing in our communities, get new ideas, and have that support. As I mentioned at the start of the segment, I started doing this a long time ago and it's very isolating. And so advocates need other advocates in order to do their work and to do it well. We run webinars with experts in the field. We have we were talking about chatbots. We have an amazing webinar coming up next week on June 5th. And we're talking with a psychotherapist about AI chatbots and kids, both using at school and at home. That's at noon and it's on our website. We do working groups. So we have parents who come together for more discussion-based groups about issues that are happening, particularly around state legislation and ed tech and AI in schools.
5: Do you have a legislative action arm that folks who are dealing with legislators, I mean, lobbying's a bad word, but you got to do it.
6: Well, we don't engage in lobbying. We educate. So we're a 501c3.
5: Okay.
6: So we educate parents who are doing activism around state legislation in their own states. So we have teams in over 30 states.
5: Okay.
6: A lot of our work has been focused on phone-free schools in that arm. This is called the Distraction-Free Schools Policy Project, which is in partnership with the Becca Schmill Foundation. Deb Schmill, who lost her daughter sadly, to social media harms. So we are working very diligently on state legislation's efforts, supporting parents to do the work in their own states. So we really are, and we also do peer mentoring. So for example, I was on the phone last night with a parent who was navigating a specific situation with a superintendent, and we were sort of going through the scenario and support, right? So that happens a lot where either members of our leadership team or peer-to-peer within the network will support each other on particular issues. So we do a lot of support for advocates to learn and to even share lost, like places where they feel like they had missed opportunities or things didn't go so well, right? So it's really a growing network. We have over 1,000 advocates. They are doing active work in their communities, impacting, you know, thousands more parents.
5: Are you finding school districts or departments of education supportive or a barrier to what you're trying to do?
6: It really varies across the country. Okay. So it really depends. I mean, we're seeing big shifts in a lot of schools right now. We did a great webinar with Inga Esping, who is a principal in Kansas, who rolled back one-to-one Chromebooks and went to a CART model. Her message to parents and to other administrators has just been really helpful. And other schools are following suit, right? They see success happening in schools. So it's both the parent advocacy piece, but once there's a small win in one place, mm-hmm. we're able to sort of incubate that, accelerate it into other districts so parents can try to replicate successes. And that's where the success really comes from, right? It's like, it's happening community by community.
5: When did you found the group and what's your growth been like?
6: We founded the group 2 years ago. We became an official nonprofit a year ago.
5: That's pretty quick.
6: There was a lot of demand, right? We went from sort of having this model of WhatsApp and these casual conversation spaces on Zoom to, having over 1,000 advocates who are, you know, like I said, managing advocacy groups in their own communities that could vary from, you know, 10 people to 400 people. So it's been a huge amount of growth.
5: And we'll be back to wrap it up on the Florida Roundtable in just moments here on the Florida News Network.

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10: It's been another fast-paced hour on the Florida Roundtable. Bill Mick with Emily Boddy, who is the co-lead and co-founder of SmartphoneFreeChildhoodUS.com, by the way, so you can go give that a look. Emily, I appreciate the hour. It's been invaluable information. Let's talk about things you see as priorities as we close our time together. This can be a struggle for families. What would you advise them?
11: Yeah, so I think families really want safe, simple options that give them the tools that they need without sort of handing their kids a supercomputer in their pocket, in their bedroom, you know, with social media and gaming and chatbots. And so they really want this middle ground. They want their kids to not be isolated. They want them to be connected. And so we really encourage parents to delay getting smartphones, to sort of rethink if they are using tablets, rethink how that looks in their family. And the easiest way to do this is to do this together. So for parents to join with other parents, there's often this fear of my kid's going to be the only one. Well, join with other parents, create norms in your community, create norms in your family that can help, lift up youth wellness together, so that kids have connection that's real and that's grounded in real life, and that does not displace, you know, all of the things that they should be doing developmentally.
10: Well, and that's something that's occurred to me as we've talked, is that these kids and the habits they form now are going to be the habits they carry through the rest of their lives, into their college careers, into their working lives, into their family lives. I think it's key what you're advocating for here, that they have a balanced life and be able to handle everything that's coming their way. I mean, look how quickly AI is changing every day or week.
11: Absolutely. Absolutely. Yeah, I think people like to talk about kids having digital wellness skills, or tech is here to stay. What are we even trying to do by trying to, like, dam up the river as it's flowing, right? But what kids really need, especially in a tech-saturated world, is critical thinking skills. They need human skills. They need to be able to relate to each other, right? They need to be able to observe and relate to people on an emotional level. And so we need to ensure that part of when we talk about what digital literacy or digital wellness looks like, it also looks like not having the digital life at all times in the child's pocket or in the child's school, right? Because the only way we develop those skills is by practicing all of these real life connection.
10: I'm going to make you the president of Emily Boddy's Future World for Our Kids. You get a draw that based on your organization and where you're trying to go. What's that look like in the next 5-10 years for your organization and where you're taking these kids?
11: Yeah, I mean, we hope to just bring in more parents across all demographics, across, you know, all sort of all systems. We want families to really have awareness of what is the problem and what can we do about it. And that's really our goal, is bringing awareness and transforming it into action for families that's simple and accessible and, you know, really in the interest of not just children being well, but parents feeling connected to their kids and kids feeling connected to their teachers. Like, how do we maintain that in an increasingly digital world?
10: Emily Boddy, it's been informative, it's been educational, it's something for parents and grandparents to think about, and I appreciate you taking the time this weekend on the Florida Roundtable. Really wish you success as you continue. It's a worthy mission, and thanks so much.
11: Thank you, Bill. It was great to talk with you.
10: And we'll see you folks next week right here on the Florida News Network with our next edition of the Florida Roundtable. Enjoy your weekend.
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15: 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There's a lot of craziness I know she'd fix.
16: Good morning, friends. Welcome to our first program of A Life Worth Living. We're going to be here every Saturday morning at 9 a.m., and we look forward to sharing a lot of great information with you. In fact, today, I hope you'll grab a pen and a piece of paper. We've got a lot of important information to share with you. My name is Sherry White. I'm going to be your host, and we have a lot to unpack today. The program's focus today is on birthing a ministry. And I know that I get a lot of questions from people on why did you birth the ministry? How did it come about? And so we're going to try to explain some of that today, because a lot of you're carrying around this seed, which I call as being pregnant with a vision, that something that you want to do for the Lord, and sometimes you don't know how to go about it. So in sharing my story, hopefully you're going to find the encouragement that you need, but also be aware of what we offer in the community to help people. As you know, we have Sherry White Ministries, and that is the evangelistic arm of the ministry, where I go out and speak and sing and minister the gospel. And that was the foundational piece of the ministry. We had always been involved in evangelism, especially in prisons and youth detention centers. And I usually would just go in and share my testimony, and I would sing, and then I wrote the book, A Life Worth Living, which that, of course, is the name of this program, because the Lord met me at my place of brokenness, just like He will meet you at your place of brokenness. And unfortunately, it usually takes a lot of pain for us to get to that place where we're truly broken, truly submitted, really done with trying to live our own lives in rebellion against God, to whatever degree that might be. That's what we do apart from Christ. But when we're broken and we give our lives to Him, then He comes in and He fills that void in our life, and He gives us His purpose. And His purpose is ministry. And so as I drew closer to the Lord, and you can read about my journey in the book, A Life Worth Living, but as I drew closer to the Lord and began to pursue Him, wow, did He meet me in some supernatural ways. And I began to ask the Lord, Lord, what is your heart? I want to know your heart. I want to love the things you love. I want to hate the things that you hate. I want to stand for the things that you stand for. I just want to know you on a personal level. And that's really where I became pregnant with ministry. As I drew close to the Lord began to speak to me. My question again was, Lord, show me your heart. Can you just show me what really matters to you? And one night, as I was asleep, the Lord woke me up and he started showing me detailed pictures of children that had been abandoned, abused, and neglected. These pictures, it was like I was watching a slideshow. They were so graphic. They were so detailed. They were so heartbreaking. I got out of bed. I went in the other room. I got on my knees, and I just began to cry before the Lord in that dark room. And I said, Lord, I don't even want to know what's going on out there in the world. There's nothing I can do to fix it. I'm just one woman. Please don't even show me this. But all through the night, the Lord just came to continue to show me the face of one child after another after another. And I almost felt like it was just cruel for the Lord to let me see this, knowing there was nothing that I could do to fix the problem, to solve the problem, to make any real difference. The next day, as I was shut in with the Lord, I began to pray about the things that he had shown me. And he instructed me to get a piece of paper and to draw out the vision that he was going to give me. Now, I know there's a lot of people who do not believe the Lord speaks, but I'm here to testify that he does. And he spoke to me and he gave me specific instructions. And you know, when the Lord speaks, it's not often. He doesn't waste words. But you will not be able to forget because you've had a real God encounter and he has spoken something to you that you cannot shake off. I called it becoming pregnant with vision. The Lord gave me a vision of a farm, a ranch. It was themed in the late 1800s. There was horses, there was carriages, there was a petting farm, there was a general store, there was a restaurant, there was a barn, there was animals, there was women in pioneer clothes, there was vegetable gardens, there was flower gardens, there was all of this. It was just like you just step back into the late 1800s. And I knew after I drew that out on paper that that was the call that God had for me specifically, was to create such a place. Now, I still didn't understand it all. It wasn't clear. It's not like he connects all the dots for you, but he gives you instruction. And then as you continue to pray and to seek him, he begins to unfold the vision. I had a lot of questions. I had more questions than I had answers. My questions were, how in the world am I supposed to come up with this property? My husband, he is the business owner, and by the way, he is the sponsor of this show, The Bug Doctor, and my husband has really laid down his life for the ministry in so many ways. But as I shared the vision with him, he was as confused as I was. We didn't know where to begin, and we certainly didn't have money to go out and buy property to create such a place. And what would we do with it once we got it? But the Lord is so gracious, and he's so merciful, and he knows, he understands our limitations, even our limitations in faith. He just takes us step by step, and he leads us to this promised land by faith. So as I became willing and became more intentional about listening to God and getting direction from him and pursuing him and seeking him through the word and in prayer, the Lord began to do some pretty miraculous things. One of the first things that I remember happening, remember the vision, was that we would have horses and carriages. Well, I was at the Hardy County Fair, And I was in my little booth. I was sharing about the ladies' retreat that we host annually and just getting some information out into the community. And this lady walks up to me that I had never met. Her name was Carol. And she said, "Sherry, you don't know me, but I know you. And my father collected horse carriages, and I was wondering if you would like to have some horse carriages." She said he used to travel all across the United States and collect horse carriages. Well, I almost fell to the ground. Because when you're pregnant with vision, when the Lord has spoken to you, when you have had this intimate conversation with God that people are not even aware of, and he's given you instruction that you're to have this farm and you're to have this these horses and carriages, and then a stranger who doesn't know anything about anything other than you're in ministry, this woman comes up to me and gives me five horse carriages. One of them you can see at our restaurant, which is located just across the street from the post office in Wauchula. It's Amazing Grace Tea House. And one of those horse carriages are right there on the property so that you can see. That is a marker for me. That was a milestone for me. That was the Lord opening the heavens and saying, "Sherry, all you have to do is be willing. All you have to do is be willing. I will, by my own word, by my own miraculous power, I will fulfill my word. You just have to do your part, and I will do my part." So we had five horse carriages, and we didn't have land, and other things began to come up. So as I began to continued to pursue the Lord, he let me know that we were to open a home for women. And by this time, I had some incredible people who were coming along beside me. Miss Montre Thompson, Miss Zella Warren, Vernon Warren, and of course, my husband. And we were all together pursuing God. I was already evangelizing by this time, going different churches and different places and sharing the gospel, sharing my testimony. But now the Lord is asking us to open a home for women. Well, we were not credentialed. I didn't have a degree in psychology. I didn't even have a real understanding of addiction. But I did have an understanding of brokenness. And I did know that Jesus came to set the captives free. And I did know that whom the Son sets free is free indeed. And as I got close to the Lord and saw his heart, what I realized was that the Lord was wanting us to start a program to create a home where women could come from anywhere in the world free of charge and live in this home for a year and be discipled. They would come in their brokenness. They would come in their shame. They would come in their addiction. They would come from abusive situations. They would come from living under bridges. They would come out of prostitution. They would come out of homosexuality. They would come in all of their sin, all of their baggage, all of their dysfunction, all of their sorrow, but they would come knowing that they needed the Lord, but just did not really know how to build that relationship with him. And we knew, those in our little team at Sherry White Ministries, we knew that our God would meet them at their place of brokenness. We know God builds on ruins. And if your life is totally ruined, as I share in my book, A Life Worth Living, that's where the Lord will meet you, and he will begin to build on your life. So we found a businessman. here in Wauchula who had a building on the verge of being condemned. It was a 5,200 square foot building. And because I didn't have any money, I walked into the businessman and asked him if he would trade with us a 3-year free lease in exchange for renovations on the building. And if you could have seen the building, I wish that I could show you the pictures of what we stepped into. It took some negotiating. It took a while to work it out, but through prayer, the Lord just opened the door. He gave us the keys to the building, and that was step number one. Then the building was filled, just filled with stuff, junk, from previous businesses that had been there, stuff in storage. And I wish that I could show you a picture of what that looked like. But step by step, piece by piece, the Lord gave us favor. And the county worked with us and allowed us to dump a lot of that stuff. We opened up the doors and sold a lot of that stuff and put that money back into the ministry. And then after 3 months of just cleaning out the building, and remember, the building was in bad shape, so there was no air condition, there was no heating, there was no nothing. It was the upstairs floor was collapsing, and we had a real problem, and I knew nothing about how to renovate a building, but I knew that the Lord was with us, and he was supernaturally making a way where there was no way. So I wrote a little request of what we needed on a piece of paper, and I took it to Thousand Trails RV Park, and I posted it on the bulletin board, and I immediately thought of Psalm 1, and it said that the Lord would cause whatever we set our hands to prosper. And I just began to remind the Lord of his word. I said, Lord, you said in your word you would cause whatever we set our hands to prosper. And it was a short time later that I got a phone call. A gentleman, for the first time in his life, who lived in Oregon, had come to Wauchula, Florida. His wife had seen the note. And he called me and says, I want to do something. I want to get involved. He turned out to be a master carpenter. And his name was Bud Bowling. And Bud took on that job of renovation. God bless that man for what he did. He worked. People came from all over. I don't even know how they knew. There was some newspaper stories, word of mouth. We didn't even have Facebook or anything like that at that time to get the word out. This was in 2005. But people just came from all over, and they either helped us clean out the building or they helped Bud with doing some of the labor. Mark Palmer Electric in Avon Park, Sebring area, donated and installed all of the central air units. And Preco, we got a grant from Preco to buy the sheetrock, mosaic, just different businesses. I have a list. I don't have that whole list today with me, but I'm telling you, locally, people just really got on board, because at that time we didn't have anything in the community to help women, and the need was so great. So we created the nonprofit. We became a 501c3 in 2005, incorporating Sherry White Ministries. And we just continued on that journey. Well, it took us 15 months to renovate that building. But after it was renovated, the Lord took me to the book of Acts and showed me the story of Lydia. And we named the women's program Lydia's House, because Lydia was a woman in the Bible who was a seller of purple. She was a woman who the Lord had touched her heart. And she had said to the Apostle Paul, if I have been found faithful to the Lord, come and stay in my house. And after Paul was released from jail, he went to Lydia's house. And so that's where Lydia's house got the name from. She was just a woman who had been touched by the Lord and opened up her home. And she just helped people in her community. Well, that's what Lydia's house is all about, helping people in our community and beyond. We are a program, so that means that we are structured. We just don't let people come in and do whatever they want to do. We don't allow drugs. We don't allow alcohol. We don't allow men to come in and have the relationships. You know, the girls have to be willing to step away from the boyfriend and come and dedicate a year of their life to really getting into a place with God where He heals them and delivers them and sets them free. On December 10th of 2007, we took our first lady in. It took that long, from 2005 to 2007, for the renovation to be complete. But on December 10th, we took Rachel Diaz. She had been a meth addict. She had four children. She lived in our community. She was well known. People loved Rachel, but she just could not get out of her addiction. And her children had been taken away from her by the court, and they had finally even asked their mom, "Don't fight for us, just let us go. Let us go live with our grandma, and just basically leave us alone," is the story that Rachel tells. So Rachel had been in jail. She kept calling from jail. She could barely talk. Her voice was so damaged by the meth. And she was desperate, and she just called and called. But we didn't have a place to take her at that time until sometime after she had gotten out of jail. On December 10th, she was our first lady. He came in, and she's still living the drug-free life today. Praise God forever. I don't think people really understand the power of God. We are just conditioned to have this faint faith in that we believe, yeah, there's something up there. But I want to encourage you to really get into the Word of God and get to know who God is. Get to know who Jesus is. Jesus revealed Himself in such a marvelous way in John chapter 3 when He was speaking to a religious leader who believed that Jesus came from God. He said so. He said, "Teacher, we know that you come from God because nobody can do the miracles that you do unless God is with him." And Jesus stopped him right there and he said, "Nicodemus, unless a man is born again, he cannot enter into the kingdom of heaven." Well, this was so confusing to Nicodemus, and it's confusing to a lot of people. People, even today, think, well, they're going to get to go to heaven because they're a good person, and they believe they're good because they're not as bad as the other people around them. So they have decided that because they're not as bad as other people, they're good, and they're going to get to heaven. But good people don't go to heaven. And bad people don't go to hell. That's not the way it works. All of us are born into sin. We have rejected the Lord. And we cannot even come into relationship with the Lord in our own strength. Jesus had to come and to pay the penalty for our sin, because the wages of sin is death, and they cause an eternal separation between us and God. In other words, we cannot reach God. Jesus came and laid down His life, paying the penalty for our sin, that when we accept Jesus as our Savior, our sins are forgiven, and we become the righteousness of God through Christ Jesus. And we'll be unpacking that in the weeks to come, what salvation is really about. We ask people, are you saved? Well, saved from what? We want to really get a biblical understanding of that. So these women were coming to the program having a casual belief that, yeah, there's something up there. We understand these human bodies. They can never just come together by some mass explosion. There must be a God, but not knowing Him on an intimate level. And we share the Word of God, and we lead them through prayer into this relationship with God. But the program is so much more than that. It's our focus is on getting the woman healed in a holistic way, mind, her body, her spirit. You know, the Lord created us. We're more than just a body. We have a mind. The Lord wants to heal the mind. And what does drugs do but damage the mind? And the emotions. Because in addiction, what do people live out of? But they live out of their emotions. And the Lord wants to heal our emotions. And so we have this incredible opportunity where women are coming and have come for a year of their life to find the hope that they need. Because as long as you have breath, you have hope. God has not given up on you. And God has not turned His back on you. And it doesn't matter what you're addicted to, and it doesn't matter how long you've been addicted. God is no respecter of persons. He's not choosing one over the other. You have an opportunity to be saved, to be delivered, and to be healed. We're going to take a break, and I want you to listen to the words of the song that I wrote called Revival Fires. And ask God to give you the revival fire that you need in your heart today.

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My email is sherrywhiteministries@hotmail.com, and I'd love to hear from you. Again, I want to thank my sponsor, the Bug Doctor, who happens to be my husband. My husband, Mark White, has been on this journey with me, and I cannot tell you how much I love and appreciate him and all of his hard work and sacrifice helping us create something in the community that is allowing women to come for a year of their life at no charge to encounter the living God and to be set free from their addictions. We're so thankful that you tuned in today, and we hope that you're going to make this a weekly encounter where we share the gospel of Jesus Christ with hurting people and also share with you how your life can become a life worth living.

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1: 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I'm Lenny Baticki. Coming up in this show, we'll chat with the founder and CEO of GetInTheStands.com, Scott Kosak. Then we'll speak with Dirt on Dirt weekend editor Aaron Clay. And we'll have a conversation with St. Louis Dirt Track Hall of Fame inductee Mike Wallace. But first, let's get to our What's Hot. We'll start back on Thursday at Hickory Motor Speedway in North Carolina. The ASA stars in town, Hayden Quapple, parking the number 32 Keen Parts CorvetteParts.net machine in Victory Lane. Eli Black won the Legends portion of the show. South Carolina at Cherokee, Anthony Sanders, Walt Waddell, and Kobe Lambert all with great wins. Cody Kelly and Clay Thomas the same at Florence. Beckley, West Virginia. Shane Greco, Stephen Parton, and Ronald Rhodes all lifting the big trophies. Carter Brown and Jason Deaton getting the checkers at Auburndale in Florida and in Alabama. At East Alabama Motor Speedway, Kyle Knox and Timmy Bosley getting wins. Clint Busby and Bryson Mitchell the same at North Alabama. And at Hollis, it's Blant Duke and Andrew Moody sharing in victory. And joining us now on the Profabrication.com hotline, the founder of GetInTheStands.com, friend of the show, Scott Kosak. Hey, Scott, welcome back to the show. I understand I got to add a new title to you. What's the new title?
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1: 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So what should a first-time fan, I'm talking about a fan that has just decided, I watched Indy, I watched Charlotte, somehow I saw a guy with a car, a gal with a car, and I want to go see a race near me. What should a first-time fan attending a grassroots track know?
2: You know what? I think they should know that they're going to experience something totally different than what they experienced at Indy or at Charlotte. They're going to go to a track and they are going to experience 3 to 5 different classes of cars racing around a track. They're going to see not just one really long green flag to checkered race, but they're going to see 12 to 20 of them, depending on how many classes are there between heats and B mains and features. So a family of four going for the first time, their son or daughter is going to have a chance to pick their own Lightning McQueen favorite car in 10 different races. And they're going to be rooting for a different car every race, and they're going to be having a ton of fun.
1: Wow. GetInTheStands.com's founder, Scott Kosak, joining us on the Profabrication.com hotline. His site, GetInTheStands.com, really encompasses a lot of the things that you would want to know as you're trying to leave home. But I know a lot of folks are driving back from work on their way to somewhere or just listening somewhere where they can't quite get to their device to be able to look things up. So I'll ask another question. What are kind of the things that fans should pack when they go to their first event or events in general that, you know, are motorsports centric?
2: You know what? Number one, I always tell people bring some ear protection. You know, racers will say, oh, I can't hear you, but that's just what I do. Earmuffs. You can buy the cigarette filter type things at the tracks for, you know, $3 a pair or whatever. So ear protection is big, but just bring an open mind about having a great time and bring some excitement. And know that when you're in the stands, people are going to talk to you and they're going to welcome you to the track and you're going to have fun and you're going to see you're going to see things that you were like, oh my God, that's a crazy looking car. I love it.
1: So many fans that have not yet been to a motorsports event have been to other sporting events, and we're chatting with GetInTheStands.com's founder, Scott Kosak. He's also their chief fan getter. What's a little difference that, you know, motorsports is different than going to XYZ sporting event that fans may have to figure out a bit and help them figure it out while we're chatting?
2: You know, I think you really have to be in tune to the PA system for what's going on at the track around you. Because, you know, unlike a baseball game where it's three outs, the inning's over, football game, everything's quarter based, there's no timer in motorsports, right? So, you know, there could be some delays here and there. Tracks are doing a great job of developing things to, you know, to entertain fans when, you know, a wreck has to be cleaned up or what have you. And have your taste buds ready, because there's some really awesome food at tracks, and a lot of it is homemade. It's not, we're not talking, you know, industrial, you know, fryer prep stuff. We're talking like local food trucks. We're talking local recipes, really good food.
1: Wow. Funnel cake fries. I had at a recent go at Hartwell Speedway in Northern Georgia. It was amazing. And amazing as well, the work and the attention to detail that GetInTheStands.com's founder, Scott Kosak, and all his crew have put together for you, the listeners out there that are first-time fans or fans for years and years, but maybe traveling to another state. What's the site again, and what should fans look for, whether they're going to their 100th race or their first race, on GetInTheStands.com?
2: 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We have our state track maps. We have our events page where we actually work with tracks to promote their featured events. Everything can be looked at on a map, so people can not just look at a list, but see where things are.
1: 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Scott Kosak, thank you for taking the time to check with us and stay with us. We'll be right back with more.
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1: 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Aaron Clay, man, you are right where so many of us watch and see and all. But, you know, what is it about dirt late model racing that is so interesting for you?
2: Oh, it's just the pure speed of it, right? Like you got, you know, the biggest tires, you know, 900 horsepower, just pure nasty speed. Just the most on the edge of control every lap, just the pure wide open, you know, on the edge of control every single lap. The pure speed is what gets me.
1: It is always fun to watch a dirt late model race anywhere in the country. And we're chatting with a guy that on the weekends, he has to watch all of that information come through. DirtOnDirt.com's weekend editor, Aaron Clay, on the ProFabrication.com hotline. So, you know, summertime starts out a lot of different things. And we have one of the biggest races coming up at Eldora to kind of kick things off of. Who are some of your picks for the race they call the Dream?
2: I'm going with the low-hanging fruit here. Superman Jonathan Davenport. He is entering with four career dreams, the last three. He also has seven other Eldora specials. Bobby Pierce, I had to double-check. He would be searching for his first career dream, but he already has two World Globe trophies there. And Brandon Shepard, he'll be chasing his first dream since 2019.
1: DirtOnDirt.com's weekend editor, Aaron Clay. How about a sleeper, though? You know, everybody, we're all about that underdog. You got one maybe that lying in the weeds could slide up there and make a race of it?
2: Yeah, he's making a name for himself even more these days in dirt late model racing. But Nick Hoffman, he's currently the World of Outlaws points leader. He finished third at both the Dream and the World last year. I wouldn't be surprised if he puts that car in victory lane this year.
1: Wow, that's a big statement, but, you know, one that Nick is earning as the points leader in the World of Outlaws late models, the sleeper pick by our guest from Dirt on Dirt, the weekend editor, Aaron Clay. He's on the ProFabrication.com hotline, brought to you by Gasco Gaskets, which are engineered for maximum seal and durability. 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So, you know, we got the Dream kind of set up. How about just where we're at this point in the season as we go into summer? Some of the top three or so drivers that have, you know, shown their strength this year. You know, who do you have in that spot?
2: Yeah, it's going to be a couple of the names we've already discussed. But, you know, Illinois' Bobby Pierce and, of course, Georgia's Jonathan Davenport. They both have 10 wins at this point in the season. But one guy we haven't mentioned just yet, Hudson O'Neill. He leads all of dirt late model racers this year currently, 13 wins, and he leads the Lucas Oil Series points at this juncture.
1: We're chatting with weekend editor of DirtOnDirt.com, Aaron Clay. How about maybe, you know, somebody that you weren't looking for? I know those three are going to be perennial strengths, top 10, top 15, no matter what. But somebody who's been a positive surprise the first part of the year?
2: Yeah, normally when we talk about Blairsville, Georgia, of course it's Jonathan Davenport. But I have another Blairsville, Georgia driver to look out for, Tucker Anderson, teenager down there, down south. He already has four wins this season. He has four Southern All-Stars wins going back to last June, and he leads the Southern All-Star Series points. I won't be surprised if he wins that championship this year.
1: Aaron Clay didn't get that weekend editor at DirtOnDirt.com for just being a handsome cat. He knows his stuff. Finding Tucker down there in Blairsville, Georgia. Man, that is something, a great choice. And we're chatting with Aaron Clay on the ProFabrication.com hotline about dirt late model racing all across the country, coast to coast, border to border. When do you sleep on the weekends? There's a lot of racing. How much of your weekend days and nights are put into building what we see on DirtOnDirt.com?
2: It's endless. It's a lot of work. Sometimes I see the sun come up and then I go to bed. I'm working the overnight shift essentially.
1: Wow. Well, we all appreciate it. And I know for all the fans out there, my friend Racing Jason and all the rest of them that watch and look at it all the time. DirtOnDirt.com weekend editor Aaron Clay doing us all right by keeping us up to date with the world of dirt late model racing. So now as we go into summertime, things heating up, how about some three drivers maybe that we haven't spoke about that are drivers to watch as we go into these summer months?
2: Yeah, we've got Tyler Erb. He's going to be on that fun tour this year. Well, he is following the World of Outlaws, but I expect him to at least appear in some of the Dirt Car Summer Nationals events. You got Dale McDowell, the crafty veteran. He's only had 14 starts this year, but I expect him to pick his schedule up and compete on the Southern Nationals Tour And then Dylan Thornton, a youngster from California originally, he's a Mars Series rookie there in the Midwest. He's still chasing his first super late model win on an unrestricted super late model tour.
1: Wow, you hear all those series he follows and has depth of knowledge. DirtOnDirt.com, weekend editor Aaron Clay, our guest on the ProFabrication.com hotline, getting us ready as the summer months heat up and those dirt late models fire up and rocket around these racetracks all across the country. How about a driver that I know you mentioned Tyler Erb already. He would be one of my picks, but give us one or two names, you know, that we just got to see.
2: Yeah, we talked about Tyler Erb, like you mentioned, because he's definitely one of a kind. But if you want to put anywhere someone maybe in that same category, I put down Corey Hedgecock and Michael Page, two Southern roosters that you don't want to rub the wrong way. They had a big fight last year at Sonoy, Georgia, and those guys are ones that will put the car up front, but they might also put on a show on the front stretch, you know, with a little bit of fisticuffs as well.
1: Wow, Corey Hedgecock, Michael Page, I think you hit that one right on the head. You throw in Tyler Erb, wherever they're at, get out and see some great racing. 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
1: 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Mike Wallace, welcome to the show. And I know folks had to be floored hearing 300 wins for you on dirt, but, you know, that time had to be special for you. Who were some of the cats you were racing back in the STL in those days?
17: Well, Lenny, to be honest with you, thank you first of all having me on. I raced against some real badasses, you know, in the St. Louis area. Kevin Gundaker, who owns Tri-City Speedway today, he was badass. But Jeff Purvis, Larry Moyer, Charlie Schwartz, Larry Moore, you know, and then Webb Spalding as a local racer, Tommy Helfrich, who owns Hopstad, Indiana, Johnny Pryor. I mean, those are some bad dudes, man. I mean, they knew how to race cars. And the one that nobody could ever forget about and was so convenient, coincidental, is he just went in the NASCAR Hall of Fame is Larry Phillips. I raced Larry a lot. And actually was able to beat him in 1990 on a pavement track for the regional championship. So I had a pretty cool list of people that I got to race against.
18: Well, and they got to race against a pretty cool dude himself, Mike Wallace, now an inductee into the St. Louis Dirt Track Hall of Fame. He's our guest on the ProFabrication.com hotline, which is brought to you by Gasco Gaskets, engineered for maximum seal and durability. 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This is a Hall of Fame that has another Wallace, your dad, in it. What's the significance to you of now being in the same Hall of Fame as Russ?
17: I don't even know how I can explain it. To be very honest with you, you know, I found out yesterday afternoon that I was nominated to be in the Hall of Fame, and my dad, I think, got in 23 or whatever. And just, you know, think about that. We really all, when if I use the word reference a we, that means Kenny and Rusty and I, you know, we owe any racing career we had to our father. He used to race as a hobby, just a fun Friday, Saturday, Sunday night racer. But he was so good at it, and we wanted to follow him, you know, and he was the racer that the fans loved or they hate because he won a lot of races. And to be even, honestly, to be put in the same class as him in that world, in that dirt world, in the Midwest, the St. Louis area, is a real special treat to me. It's a real honor.
18: Well-earned 300-plus wins for our guest, St. Louis Dirt Track Hall of Fame inductee Mike Wallace on the ProFabrication.com hotline. Well, this had to have a start somewhere, probably Three Dog Night era playing on the radio. Where did you get started? What year and all that?
17: Now we're really dating ourselves in time here. 1975 was the first time I got to drive a race car. I drove for a gentleman by the name of Billy Walters. My father, Russ, was racing. Rusty was racing then at that time. And met this gentleman who lived not too far down the street from me and wanted to build a street stock car to run at Tri-City and also over at Lake Hill Speedway in Valley Park, Missouri. And so 1975, I drove a blue number 75, 57 Chevy. And the reason we built that, they were easy to set up. They had leaf springs in the back. And you just added an extra left rear or right rear spring to the leaf there, and you were good to go.
18: Wow. And go he went, 300 victories strong. St. Louis Dirt Track Hall of Fame inductee Mike Wallace joining us on the ProFabrication.com hotline. From that first race in 75, building a career that even spans a recent victory in the Super Cup Stock Car Series on pavement. But pavement and dirt even interacted on some weekends back in your dirt racing career. How'd you go from one to the other? And am I right? Same car?
17: Exact same car. It was, you know, talk about keeping costs down. I don't think we knew what that was back then because we didn't spend that much money. But the way the program, Central Auto Racing Association, was the sanctioning body. And we ran on Saturday nights at Tri-City Speedway on the quarter mile or half mile dirt. If you ran a sportsman car, you ran on the quarter mile dirt, which was the inside track. And my father run on the half-mile track, the outside, the half-mile dirt track. And we took those exact same cars, washed them, and on Sunday went over to Valley Park, Missouri, which is just outside of St. Louis, to Lake Hill Speedway and raced those same cars.
18: Wow.
17: And it worked. That's the crazy part. It worked. And it was fun, and I did that for a couple of years, actually, with that car. I ran that 75 car, the 1957 Chevrolet, for 2 years. I won track championships both years, and then stayed doing that there, but moved to the late model division at that time.
18: Late models, modified street stocks. He's ran it all on dirt, 300-plus wins, and now a St. Louis Dirt Track Hall of Fame inductee. Mike Wallace, our guest on the ProFabrication.com hotline. Got about a minute to go here. Racing, 300 victories, they're all special, but when I've talked to drivers, it's not always the win. What's that one that on that long night drive back from somewhere that still kind of catches you in your thoughts? Have you got that race to tell us about quickly?
17: There is a race, and it's one that I remembered in Springfield, Illinois, on the one-mile dirt track back in the later 80s, I guess it would have been, running under the NASCAR banner, NASCAR Winston Racing Series. We were dirt racing. So NASCAR sanctioned dirt races. And I took my NASCAR legal car, put a bunch of Lexan sideboards on it, a wing on it, a fender guard, everything, and took that baby to the Springfield Mile. And I run second to Jeff Purvis. And he had a full-blown wedge car.
18: Wow.
17: And I just, that picture was released the other day. I hadn't seen it like in years, and I forgot I had a picture. Like, that's stored away. But that was we went there thinking we were going to get our butt blown away, like run horrible, because I got these crazy wedge cars. And I mean, back in the day, you know, the wedge car was a wedge car.
18: Got to leave it there. It was crazy, but 300 wins were crazy. They were Hall of Fame worthy. St. Louis Dirt Track Hall of Fame inductee Mike Wallace. Honored to have him as our guest on the ProFabrication.com hotline. Thanks, Mike. Fans, stay with us. We'll be right back.
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9: Green and white checkered flag is in the air. We've got William Byron, who will win stage number one. Frisco wants the lead from his teammate now as he'll dive to the bottom of the racetrack.
8: Marcin Hosemar ducks to the inside now. Chase Frisco goes to the high side. This is a battle for the top five.
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18: 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I'm Lenny Baticki. 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
3: It's 2019. 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
27: Welcome in once again to the musical Wayback Machine known as Kyle Petty's Back Then Again Country Countdown. Buckled in next to the NASCAR legend, we're Charlie and Debbie. I was the only one in our house that was into Game of Thrones. And not only were Debbie and our son not into it, they treated my fandom with eye-rolling disdain. Do you have anything that you're into that the rest of your family just makes you sort of sail that ship alone?
28: Yes, it's a... I think it's either a BBC show or it's a European show, and I don't think they've made it in the last 10 or 15 years. It's called The Farming Life, and it follows a bunch of farmers from Scotland, and they raise sheep and cattle, and it's their everyday life. And it is the most soothing, peaceful show. I'm telling you, I don't know. And even Morgan would come in. Morgan's told all my family about it, and they've looked it up, and they just look at me like I have three heads. But it is the greatest show in the world. It's called The Farming Life.
27: So keeping up with the Scottish sheep herders.
28: Yes, that's exactly right. And I have to do the subtitles because I can't understand them. That's the best part, too.
29: Well, I guess you could count sheep if you're having trouble sleeping, right? Well, one thing we're all together on are the 20 biggest songs in country music from this week in 2019. And kicking things off is a song co-written by his son, Bubba Strait, and longtime collaborator, Dean Dillon. Here's country king George Strait and Every Little Honky Tonk. Number 20 on Kyle Petty's Back Then Again Country Countdown with Charlie and Debbie.

0: from 20 and on its way to becoming Jason Aldean's 21st number one. That's Rearview Town. Number 19 on Kyle Petty's Back Then Again Country Countdown.
1: A new survey polled various proverbs to see which ones people actually agreed with. Generally agreed upon phrases include actions speak louder than words. That was like a 92% agreement. Honesty is the best policy. Never judge a book by its cover. The most heavily disagreed proverbs included, if you can't beat them, join them. The customer is always right. You can't teach an old dog new tricks. Now, where are you on proverbs? Are you believe in those and you don't believe in? What do you stand?
2: No. Yeah, so there are some. It's a fact that early bird does not always get the worm. I used to get up really early and go to work every day at 6 o'clock. Never got a raise, never got anything. But, of course, I work for my dad, so that's probably, that answers that question. So the early bird does not get the worm. And the other one is a penny saved is a foolish penny because you need to spend it on a good time. That's kind of the way I look at it.
0: I've never heard that before.
1: I haven't heard that.
0: It's a new one that
2: A penny saved is a penny earned. And I'm saying a penny saved is foolish. You just need to spend it. Go ahead and spend it while you got your... Listen, there's no reason to leave an inheritance. Go out big. That's what I'm going to say.
1: I'm telling my in-laws to save that. I mean, I see them doing some home improvements. I'm like, wait a minute.
2: That's not helping you. That's
0: not
1: right.
2: At all. That's not helping you.
0: Yeah, no, my dad has a dishwasher and an oven that he loves to go, look what I can do with it on my phone.
2: Oh,
0: and
2: no
0: I'm
2: way.
0: Thinking, I could pay off my son's college loans.
1: Yeah, I mean, I'm just watching it all go up in smoke.
2: I hear you on that one.
3: Number 18.
0: Up from 19 is the second single from Eric Church's 6th album, Desperate Man. This is some of it. Number 18 this week in 2019 on Kyle Petty's Back Then Again Country Countdown.

0: music critic Robert K. Orman described the song as life lessons delivered with eloquence and expression, craftsmanship and heart in every note, from the lyric to the brain-tickling production touches. Eric Church, Some of It, number 18 this week in 2019.
1: Now we're going live from the infield on Kyle Petty's Back Then Again Country Countdown with Charlie and Debbie.
2: Released as the second single from his album of the year, Chief, this would become Eric Church's first number one song. This week, Drink in My Hand is live from the infield on Kyle Petty's Back Then Again Country Countdown with Charlie and Debbie.

0: Taste of Country gave the song 4.5 stars out of 5, writing that it is, quote, rowdy and fun, and should easily become the most successful song of Eric Church's 3-album career. This week, Drink in My Hand is live from the infield.
1: We're barreling into turn one, and up next, a song destined to become the 6th number one for Dan and Shay. As Kyle Petty's Back Then Again Country Countdown rolls on.
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13: I've been living with bipolar disorder for over 30 years. I play Sonny Corrientos on General Hospital, and he happens to have bipolar. It's a lot of highs and lows, racing thoughts. You can live a productive life, I have. When I first got into acting, people had told me not to talk about being bipolar. And of course, I was young, and I listened. When I got General Hospital, I just thought I would do an interview. I got a letter from a boy. He said that by reading what I wrote, it helped him deal. And then I decided at that point, I will not shut up. And I haven't shut up for over 30 years. I'm proud to be bipolar. And I couldn't say that before. My advice to anybody struggling, don't hold it in. Talk to a therapist. You go through the darkness and you get to the light. You will be better because of it.
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16: 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We're back underway on Kyle Petty's Back Then Again Country Countdown.
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0: In August, that would turn into Dan and Shay's sixth number one. This week in 2019, All to Myself moves from 19 to 17 on Kyle Petty's Back Then Again Country Countdown with Charlie and Debbie.
1: All right, as we're recording this show, you've just come off the annual Petty Fest weekend
2: yes.
1: in Level Cross. The pictures were great. One in particular had your boys on a fence looking at this astonishing line of cars trying to get onto the property. And it struck me, at what point did you realize that your life was not normal? Have your boys reached a point where they realized that Peepaw isn't like everybody else's grandfather?
2: Yeah, so I've probably told you before. I was probably in the second or third grade. We went to a racetrack in Greenville, South Carolina. And it was my dad and David Pearson and Bobby Isaac and the Allisons and everybody. And I had a kid from school with me. And he was just amazed at all these race car drivers. And I just thought, until that time, honestly, that almost everybody's father had a race car.
1: Right.
2: I just thought that was normal. My boys still, they've not got to that point yet. You know what I mean? They look at Peepaw's house like if Mickey Mouse was their granddaughter. You know what I mean? It's like an amusement park, and there's something always happening. You know what I mean? The man, hey, let's go to the Man in the Hat Land. You know what I mean? Let's go to Peepaw's. It's that kind of thing. So they still don't quite grasp that he was ever in a race car. They know he's around race cars and stuff, but they're not there yet.
0: Holding steady at 16 this week in 2019 is Cody Johnson and On My Way to You on Kyle Petty's Back Then Again Country Countdown. All

0: News. Spending another week at 15 on its march to the top of the chart. That's Luke Bryan and Knockin' Boots on Kyle Petty's Backed In Again Country Countdown.
1: Back to Petty Fest for a second. Look, we're amazed at all that has been licensed with your dad's likeness or name on it. Does it surprise you sometimes what people have that you didn't even know about? There's a picture, for instance, on your Instagram of one of the craziest neckties we've ever seen.
2: What was crazy about that tie?
1: I think, did it have your picture on it?
2: Yes, it had my picture. Why are you saying it's crazy?
1: It was a, shall we say, vintage picture.
2: Yeah, it was vintage. Yeah, it was. And that guy showed up with that necktie, and I was like, and he's a honey man. He always brings honey, and a great guy from the mountains of North Carolina. But he showed up in that tie, and I hadn't seen one of those ties in 1,000 years. I am constantly amazed at what was a souvenir or was made at some point in time. I mean, they had Richard Petty shampoo, Richard Petty chicken on a stick. We've talked about that before.
0: I didn't know we had shampoo.
2: Oh, he had shampoo.
1: Oh,
2: man.
1: Wow.
2: And it came in these little, the shampoo came in a hat bottle and the conditioner came in a car bottle. You know what I mean? It was that kind of thing. So you had a hat and a car. Something strange like that. But I am constantly amazed. Now, let's be real clear here. Nobody ever got rich off any of these ingenious ideas. But I thought the tie deal, I'm a little depressed right now. A little hurt that you thought that tie was wacky. I thought the tie looked good, man. I tried to buy it off of it.
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0: Back to the countdown and rising three from 17 this week in 2019 is Brett Eldridge and Love Someone. Number 14 on Kyle Petty's Back Then Again Country Countdown with Charlie and Debbie.

0: music video features Brett Eldridge's dog, Edgar, and shows them doing things together, including having a candlelit steak dinner and riding in a motorcycle and sidecar. On its way to a peak at number two, this week in 2019, Love Someone is number 14.
1: Turn two this week is upon us, and on the other side, a quote-unquote baby-making song from Florida Georgia Line. As Kyle Petty's Backed In Again Country Countdown races on.
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0: Hubbard of Florida Georgia Line referred to that one as quote unquote baby making songs. Well, one up from 14 to 13 this week in 2019. That's FGL and Talk You Out of It on Kyle Petty's Back Then Again Country Countdown with Charlie and Debbie.
1: A major happening in 2019 was that fire that destroyed the spire and the roof of Notre Dame Paris. I did some research. Construction on Notre Dame began in 1163, was completed in 1260. For those of you keeping score, that's only 500 years before we were even a dot as a country. What or where is the oldest place that you've been or visited?
2: You know what? That's a great question. I have no idea. I remember going to London. And the first time I ever went to London was early 90s. Robin Pemberton, who was my crew chief, and I went over there for a motorsports show. And we stayed in a hotel. And the hotel was built in, like, late 1600s, early 1700s, whatever it was. Anyhow, and we got to talking about it, and we were staying in a building that was built 75 years before America, before the Declaration of Independence. You know what I mean?
1: Yeah.
2: And you think, oh my gosh. And we have nothing old in this country. There is not, when you go to Europe, there is nothing old in America. They can talk about whatever they want to, but there's just nothing old. So I think when Morgan and I were at Goodwood and stuff, we traveled through traveled through the area, a lot of areas over there in Oxford and all that stuff, and you see the college and you see the old buildings and the old churches. I mean, they're all 1600s, 1700s stuff. So I'm not sure I've been as far back as 500 years, unless you go to Level Cross and it's been around. I told you it's the center of the universe. It was part of the Big Bang. So yes, maybe Level Cross is the place. Maybe that's my deal.
0: Maybe so. That's where it all started. Nominated for Single, Song, and Video of the Year by the CMA is the title cut of Maren Morris's album, Girl. Number 12 this week in 2019 on Kyle Petty's Back Then Again Country Countdown with Charlie and Debbie.

0: Miss Me More would reach number two on the chart, and Kelsea Ballerini named her tour after the song that, this week in 2019, spends another week at 11.
1: And just like that, we've narrowed the field to 10 songs this week with a shot at taking country music's checkered flag. On the way, we'll hear from Thomas Rhett and not one, but two songs from Luke Combs, plus a confession from our practically narcoleptic NASCAR legend, courtesy of the Ask Kyle Anything mailbag, as Kyle Petty's Back Then Again Country Countdown continues the race for number one in 10 seconds.
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4: It's 2019. Captain Marvel became the first female-led superhero film to gross over $1 billion.
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0: Holding on for dear life alongside the NASCAR legend, we're Charlie and Debbie with Dan and Shay's very first number one song. This week in 2019, making its way back down the chart, falling 8 to 10. This is Speechless on Kyle Petty's Back Then Again Country Countdown with Charlie and Debbie.

0: Lee Bryce said that song is, quote, a natural throwback to the small town he grew up in, where rumors travel quickly, be they true or false. This week in 2019, Rumor spends another week at number 9.
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2: Taste of Country called this song, quote, personal, like almost every song on the album. Well, on a personal note, this was the first dance for a dear friend of ours at his wedding. So every time I hear it played, I think of the smile on his face, swinging his bride around the dance floor for the first time that night. This week, here's Lee Bryce in I Don't Dance, an unscheduled pit stop on Kyle Petty's Back Then Again Country Countdown with Charlie and Debbie.
3: I'll never settle down. That's what I always thought. Yeah, I was that kind.

0: Roughstock gave the song 4 stars out of 5, writing that the production and melody behind the lyrics is right in the core pocket of what Lee Bryce does best. Lee would take the title cut to his third album all the way to number one. This week, I Don't Dance is an unscheduled pit stop.
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4: 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This week, Fiona in Richmond, Virginia writes, Kyle, I heard a stat on the radio not long ago that nearly 25% of us have fallen asleep in the doctor's office. I think I remember you saying that from an early age, you could fall asleep just about anywhere. Now, that being said, where have you fallen asleep that people would not believe?
5: Okay, so I will tell you this. Two stories real quick. I got on a plane one day and sat down and just leaned up against the window there and went to sleep. And the way they came on right before, they said the plane's going to be delayed about 15 or 20 minutes, and I went to sleep. And the next thing I know, there is a flight attendant, and she's shaking me, and she's waking me up. And I'm like, have we landed? And she said, no. She said, we've been sitting here 2.5 hours. We haven't taken off yet. She said, it's been delayed that long, but they're changing planes and changing gates. I just sat down and went to sleep. But honestly, the place where people wouldn't think, but almost every race car driver that I know at some point in time has, is in a race car. You get a rain delay, or you get a wreck or a red flag, and used to we'd get a rain delay, and they'd come out and they'd put a cover on the car, and it was pitch black in that car, and it was warm, and you were wet from sweating.
4: And you stay in it under the cover?
5: Yeah. Well, there's no reason to get out. Man, it's a headache to get in and out of those things. So you just sit there, and you go to sleep, and the next thing you know, somebody's tapping you on the top of your helmet, and it's like, hey, it's time to go back racing again.
1: So
5: and
1: you literally, just race again. On comms, you could hear...
5: Yeah, you just go to sleep. Yeah, yeah, exactly. Yeah, and that, listen, Neil Bonnet, Earnhardt, my dad, Dale Emden accused my dad of going to sleep in the middle of a race one time and hitting the wall with the front stretch. But yeah, you could go to sleep in a race car.
4: And then they tap on it and open up the cover like you're a groundhog.
5: Yeah, and then the next thing you know, you got to go run 200 miles an hour.
1: Again, reach out anytime to Ask Kyle. That email address is backthenagain@goprn.com or DM us on Instagram at KP Country Countdown.
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1: Rising from number 10 is the first single from the Eli Young Band's compilation album, This Is Eli Young Band Greatest Hits. Here's Love Ain't on Kyle Petty's Back Then Again Country Countdown.

0: That became the Eli Young Band's first number one in nearly 6 years, after Drunk Last Night reached the top of the chart in December of 2013. Love Ain't, up two from 10 to 8 this week in 2019.
1: Another musical lap in the books, another one closer to number one. And up next, the seventh best Thomas Rhett song of all time. We'll explain as Kyle Petty's Backed In Again Country Countdown with Charlie and Debbie rolls on.
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8: Here in Hardy County, we take care of our own. Right now, a young man from our community needs that care more than ever. 19-year-old Hunter Parker is in Orlando battling congestive heart failure. He's already faced more than most of us ever will. He's still fighting day by day with strength and courage. His family is walking this road with him, and they shouldn't have to walk it alone. On May the 30th, from noon to 2, Vision Ace Hardware in Wauchula is hosting a barbecue fundraiser to help with medical and recovery expenses. 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But more importantly, it's a chance to stand beside this family. If you are able, come by. If you are not, say a prayer, because this is what community looks like. 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

0: Random fact for you. Center Point Road, American Songwriter, and Taste of Country both ranked the song number 7 on their list of the greatest Thomas Rhett songs. 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
1: Chase Rice has had a really interesting life. We've talked before about him finishing runner-up on Survivor Nicaragua, but did you know that he was a linebacker for the North Carolina Tar Heels? Wait, there's more. After graduating from North Carolina, Rice was selected to join the Hendrick Motorsports pit crew as the rear tire changer for Ryan Newman's Nationwide Series car. He also worked on Jimmy Johnson's sprint car and won 2 championships with that Lowe's team. We haven't really talked about the athleticism on these pit crews nowadays. Compare the dude who used to be in you or your dad's pits to those today.
2: Yeah. So the guys that are on the pit crews today are just like Rice. You just talked about him. Athletic. They come from other sports. The guys that used to be on the pit crew, they got up out of a Lazy Boy and they came across the wall and they changed the tire and then they went back and sat in the Lazy Boy. That's it. Now, and I say that kind of tongue in cheek, but that's kind of the way it was, because the guys that did the pit stuff and changed tires and carried tires and jacked the car and gas, they worked on the car. These guys don't work on cars. These guys never touch cars, the guys that are pit crew members now. The only time they ever touch a car is for that 9 seconds when they have a pit stop. That's the only time. They're not allowed to touch a car because they know nothing about it. Dale Inman, who was my dad's crew chief, made hotel reservations, made plane reservations, made sure that we had rides to and from the racetrack, made sure we had per diem, made sure we got up on time, called the pit races from the pit box, and changed right front tire. He did all of that. That was just one of his many duties. So when you look at the guys that work now, they are truly athletes. When you looked at the guys that used to do it, they were athletes when they were 15 and 16. Okay? They were long past what we would refer to as athletes.
0: Falling from 4 this week in 2019 is linebacker, tire changer, survivor contestant, and country singer Chase Rice with Eyes on You, number 6 on Kyle Petty's Back Then Again Country Countdown with Charlie and Debbie.
3: We've been to both Carolinas, seen a big Montana sky, driven up and down the coast a few times, London, Paris, paradise. But ain't got much memory of the scenes, come to think I missed them all.

Speaking of the coast, remember Five for Beach, you and me. That sunset, cliffs by the sea, and the night rolled in. And you still talk about that night.

0: good as you.
1: What will be the fourth consecutive number one for Kane Brown hangs out at number five for another week in 2019. That's Good As You on Kyle Petty's Back Then Again Country Countdown with Charlie and Debbie.
2: The U.S. women's soccer team won the World Cup in 2019. Have you run across an athlete from another sport like soccer that it kind of surprised you when you discovered he or she was a big NASCAR fan?
3: Another sport like soccer? Not really. Professional wrestling. They all love NASCAR, and we love them. That's just the way it was, man. But I'm gonna tell you what really surprised me, and this is no joke. And you asked a question earlier, and I said the first time we went to London or went to England was '92. We went to a few Formula One shops over there. This is when some of the greatest Formula One drivers were driving too, and went to McLaren's and went to a couple of different places. And they had calendars on their walls. You know, people calendars on their toolbox. And they were all NASCAR Cup calendars with Ricky Rudd on them, or my dad, or Dale Earnhardt Sr. And I'm like, what are these doing here in a Formula One shop? And they're like, oh man, we love saloon car racing. We love saloon car racing. That's what they. We love saloon car racing. I'm like, yeah, we love it too, man. You know what I mean? But it was fascinating. It was just fascinating to think that they paid attention to this, and that, I mean, it blew me away to think that the Formula One guys had watched cup racing at that time.
4: Number four.
1: And the countdown rolls on with what would be named the CMA's Song of the Year. This week in 2019, Beautiful Crazy from Luke Combs drops from 2 to 4 on Kyle Petty's Back Then Again Country Countdown.
5: Her days

0: When that song reached number one in March of 2019, Luke Combs became the first country artist to send his or her first five singles to the top of the chart. This week in 2019, Beautiful Crazy falls from 2 to 4.
1: We've hit the final turn, racing 3 wide. Who gets that coveted drive into country music's victory lane this week? The answer is next, as Kyle Petty's Backed In Again Country Countdown with Charlie and Debbie races to the finish.
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0: Leaping from Number 12 is a song Luke Combs co-wrote with, among others, Kyle Petty's son-in-law, Randy Montana. Beer Never Broke My Heart, number 3 this week in 2019 on Kyle Petty's Back Then Again Country Countdown with Charlie and Debbie.
1: A new survey by the toilet paper roll brand Cushelle, and I like that name, by the way, reveals that 60% of people have had a eureka moment while on the throne. 40% of people have made a crucial life choice while in the bathroom. 6% wanting children, 4% proposing, 9% getting a dog. Have you ever come to a major life decision while in an unusual place?
2: So I'm going to go back to Beer Never Broke My Heart real quick.
0: Okay.
2: Randy's two sons play Little League Baseball when this song was a hit, and they had walkout songs. And you've never seen anything till you see an 8-year-old walk out to Beer Never Broke My Heart. Okay, and that's that one. So
0: mic drop.
2: That's good for that one. But the most unusual place is honestly on a motorcycle. I have come to some major life decisions at 1:30, 2 o'clock in the morning, at 4 o'clock in the afternoon, at 10 o'clock at night. Riding on a motorcycle inside my helmet all by myself. I'm in the thinking man's position, not the thinker, you know what I'm talking about. But that's the thing. Got my hands on the handlebar. That would be an unusual place for a lot of people.
0: Dropping from the top spot this week in 2019 is the third single from Morgan Wallen's album, If I Know Me. This is Whiskey Glasses, number 2 on Kyle Petty's Back Then Again Country Countdown with Charlie and Debbie.

0: The title phrase plays on the familiar idea of beer goggles, with the singer choosing to see the world through whiskey glasses rather than face the truth about an ex moving on. This week in 2019, Morgan Wallen, Whiskey Glasses, falls 1-2 on Kyle Petty's Backed In Again Country Countdown.
1: Okay, setting aside the agreed upon, quote unquote, center of the universe, Level Cross, North Carolina, where have you been in America that you would have no trouble telling someone, man, you got to see this place. It's truly God's country.
2: So, and I say this in all honesty, any place in Utah, any place, go to any corner, go to the southwest, go to the southeast corner, go to the north up towards Moab and up that way. It doesn't make any difference. Utah is the most beautiful state you have ever been in. The way the sun shines on the rocks, you go down the Bryce Canyon up to Moab. There's a place called Hole in the Rock, that there's a convenience store where they've blasted this thing out and you go up in this rock.
1: Oh, that's cool.
2: I mean, there's so many cool places and so much to see. It is a beautiful, beautiful place. I tell Morgan all the time, if I couldn't live close to the center of the universe in Level Cross, I would be in Utah.
0: Co-writer Devin Dawson stated that he and his collaborators wrote the song on a Thursday. Blake Shelton heard it, and by Monday, he had recorded it. This week in 2019, God's Country grabs the checkered flag. Number one on Kyle Petty's Backed In Again Country Countdown with Charlie and Debbie.

0: There they are, the 20 biggest songs in country music for this week in 2019. Kyle Petty's Back Then Again Country Countdown is produced and engineered by John J.T. 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

0: Judd.
1: Hey, the Judds. I know where I'm going. Going down to Murder Row. It's Murder Ballads on our weekend get-together this weekend. I have all the videos posted up for these songs on my Facebook post of the day. You'll find that at Doyle King on Facebook. My first name spelled D-O-Y-L-E. Our next murder ballad goes to Jason Isbell and Yvette. His poetic songwriting skills often lead him into pretty tough territory. You can check out Elephant for a Good Cry and a chilling narrative about a friend dying from cancer. But he imagines something even darker in Yvette, a song about a female friend whose father is abusive towards her. With a mom who stays silent instead of defending her daughter, Isbell takes matters into his own hands in this murky, morally ambiguous song called Yvette. From Jason Isbell.
2: Here in Hardy County, we take care of our own. Right now, a young man from our community needs that care more than ever. 19-year-old Hunter Parker is in Orlando battling congestive heart failure. He's already faced more than most of us ever will. He's still fighting day by day with strength and courage. His family is walking this road with him, and they shouldn't have to walk it alone. On May the 30th, from noon to 2, Vision Ace Hardware in Wauchula is hosting a barbecue fundraiser to help with medical and recovery expenses. 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But more importantly, it's a chance to stand beside this family. If you are able, come by. If you are not, say a prayer. Because this is what community looks like. From all of us at 102.1 The Outlaw, we're standing with Hunter Parker, and we know you will too.
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Here's Reba with Fancy here on our country music weekend get-together. I'm Doyle King. We're talking about murder ballads in country music this weekend on my shows today and tomorrow. Carrie Underwood has two black Cadillacs as our next one. Two women that attend the same man's funeral may look like strangers to the untrained eye, but in the song Two Black Cadillacs, they got a whole lot in common and a dark secret to share. As it turns out, the man being laid to rest was married to one and carrying on an illicit affair with the other. But instead of hating each other, the women come together and plot out a tragic death that just might not have been due to natural causes after all. Carrie Underwood and Two Black Cadillacs.

Here's Leanne Rimes with Big Deal here on our Country Music Weekend Get-Together. I'm Doyle King. We'll be right back with a Texas-sized music set to play for you. Diamond Rio kicks that off next with Norma Jean Riley.

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0: It's Tim McGraw here on our Country Music Weekend Get-Together, where we're talking about murder ballads on my show today and tomorrow. And all the videos for these are posted up on my Facebook post of the day, at Doyle King on Facebook. Gillian Welch comes in with Caleb Meyer, which may have come out of the late 90s, but it's in the style of the classic old murder ballads of country music, a lot of which date back to the 17th and 18th centuries and were originally born out of true stories sung by town criers, a.k.a. the tabloids of the time period. In this instance, Caleb Meyer is a man who lives alone making whiskey, but when he threatens a young woman with rape and she fights back, Caleb doesn't live to tell the tale. Gillian Welch and Caleb Meyer.
1: Here in Hardy County, we take care of our own. Right now, a young man from our community needs that care more than ever. 19-year-old Hunter Parker is in Orlando battling congestive heart failure. He's already faced more than most of us ever will. He's still fighting day by day with strength and courage. His family is walking this road with him, and they shouldn't have to walk it alone. On May the 30th, from noon to 2, Vision Ace Hardware in Wauchula is hosting a barbecue fundraiser to help with medical and recovery expenses. 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But more importantly, it's a chance to stand beside this family. If you are able, come by. If you are not, say a prayer, because this is what community looks like. 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

0: Here's Earl Thomas Conley's Fire and Smoke here on our Country Music Weekend get-together. Chris Jansen with Eric Church has a murder ballad called You, Me, and the River. It's from Chris's 2022 album All In, the first song he ever recorded that he didn't write himself. Song credits go to another country name, and a big one too, Eric Church, who also serves as Chris Jansen's duet partner for You, Me, and the River. That song finds two men alone at night by the Mississippi River, and as it becomes clear that one has been engaging in an extramarital affair with the other's wife, the adulterer seems destined for the bottom of the river. And as the lyrics unfold, it seems like he'll be joining the wife down there, too.
1: You know, I learned how to dip Copenhagen snuff back when I was into rodeo. I used to be in the rodeo, believe it or not. I had a rodeo career that lasted 15 seconds. That's 5 bulls times 3 seconds apiece. But it was a fun career. I don't know how many people have ever been on the back of a bull before, but it's kind of like getting in your car and driving down the freeway at 70 miles an hour and then just chunking the steering wheel out the window. So after that was over, I just stuck with the Copenhagen part of being a cowboy, and I've been using it. I've been using it now for 15 years, and I never had any trouble with worms or long relationships. Okay. 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

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She took a great big swaller and then threw her popcorn up. Whoa!

0: Here's Joe Diffie with Home here on our Country Music Weekend get-together. Another of our murder ballads, and the second one to make the list from Caitlin Butts is Hunt You Down. Caitlin is emerging as one of country music's most notorious man killers. In song, of course. You Ain't Gonna Die to Be Dead to Me, her biggest hit. Of course, that flirts with the idea of murder. But on the other hand, it explicitly states that the murder isn't literal, so it doesn't really qualify for this list. But her song, Hunt You Down, a totally different story. In these lyrics, it seems like any man who does Butts wrong might wind up getting more than he bargained for. Hunt You Down, from Caitlin Butts. Another one of our murder ballads this weekend.
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0: They're the O'Kanes with Can't Stop My Heart From Loving You here on our Country Music Weekend get-together. One more murder ballad on the list for today. That's Martina McBride's Independence Day. As the lyrics say, let freedom ring. Let the white dove sing. Let the whole world know today is a day of reckoning. Joyful celebration of patriotism or aftermath of a grisly murder? That's the central question in Independence Day, a soaring and catchy song from Martina McBride that follows a young girl going downtown to watch her town's 4th of July fireworks display. Meanwhile, at home, her dad, a mean drunk. But her mom finds out a way for the young girl by sending the house up in flames. Now, I ain't saying it's right or it's wrong, but maybe it's the only way. The young girl concludes towards the end of the song. Martina McBride with Independence Day.
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Here's King George with Across My Heart here on our Country Music Weekend Get-Together. Hope you enjoyed my murder ballads today. I've got 10 more of them tomorrow. You can get a little preview, though, if you want, by dropping by my Facebook page, because that's where I have all of these songs that have, pardon me, have videos for them. They're posted up on my page, Doyle, spelled D-O-Y-L-E, Doyle King, on Facebook, so you can check out the murder ballads there. You want to give me a follow? You'll be privy to all the Facebook posts that I make of the day and night through the week, too. I make one every day. That's Doyle, D-O-Y-L-E, Doyle King, on Facebook.

0: 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Girls gotta do what a girl's gotta do, gotta do, gotta do. I tell you what I gotta do. That's play another Texas-sized music set. And Mark Chestnut is gonna kick that off right after this quick break.
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0: It is Keith Whitley right there. I'm over you. He was tied up with Ricky Skaggs forming the East Kentucky Mountain Boys back in the late 1960s before they went their separate ways. Coming up next here with Lou Jones, Vince Gill. Keep it right where you have it.
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Forrester Sisters right there, and that's what you do when you're in love. Well, like a confirmed bachelor friend of mine said, yeah, that's what you do. Crazy things like getting married. Yeah. Okay, coming up here with Lou Jones, Brooks and Dunn, Ronnie McDowell, Shania Twain, and that's all right after this.

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0: Here's Mary Chapin Carpenter. He thinks he'll keep her. If she's 40, I doubt if he'll trade her in for two 20s. Too much trouble there. Hank Williams Jr. before that, I'm for Love, and we heard from the Oak Ridge Boys and the All Come Back Saloon. I'm Lou Jones with Alan Jackson on the way if you stay right where you are.
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0: There's too much love in this Mississippi heart.
2: Well, I wonder who thought of the duet partnerships between Loretta Lynn and Conway Twitty. Was it them or was it Decca Records? Either way, what a great idea. I'm Lou Jones with another hour of great classic country. Here's Kenny Rogers.

0: Well, they've been on the charts 26 times over the years. That song from 1993, and I think in all my long career of playing country music, I don't think I've ever played that one on the air until right then. Janie Baker's Love Slave, Shenandoah. And here with Lou Jones, Clay Walker coming up. Don't go away.
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It's Willie Nelson right there, the city of New Orleans. Lou Jones here with Great Classy Country. Back to Willie Nelson. I've interviewed him several times, but I never thought to ask what an interviewer did recently, and that is what he has for breakfast. Turns out the same thing I grew up on. Oatmeal is his favorite breakfast. Coming up, George Strait. Don't go away.

0: John Michael Montgomery right there. I love the way you love me. Before that, Sylvia and Cry Just a Little Bit, top 10 song of hers from 1985, right when she was making big hits there. George Strait before that, and A Love Without End, Amen. I'm Lou Jones, great classic country on the way. Johnny Lee is next. Stay right where you are.
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Well, I want to thank you for spending part of your Saturday afternoon with me. I am Lou Jones, and here is Allerton Krauss and her group Union Station.

0: Well, we play a lot of Barbara Mandrell's songs. Boy, I haven't gotten to that one in a while, so I thought we would fix that. Wish You Were Here, Barbara Mandrell. My name is Lou Jones, and I've got more great classic country coming up. Alabama, don't go away.
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It is Jenny Chesney right there. She thinks my tractor is sexy. Well, in that case, a good Farmall or Mahindra might get her juices flowing right there. It is Lou Jones. Thank you for joining me. I've got Ronnie Millsap on the way. Stay right where you are.

0: It is Reba McEntire. Love will find its way to you. Little Texas before that, and God Bless Texas, and former session player for Elvis Presley, Ronnie Millsap. He did that back in 1969. Daydreams about night things. It is Lou Jones. It kind of makes it hard to concentrate at work, doesn't it? It is Lou Jones here, and I have Wynonna Judd on the way right after this.
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2: Well, hi again, Big Steve Kelly here from the Kelly Ranch Studios, and from the coastlines to the neon signs, across the purple mountain majesties and down every single dirt road in between, this is Retro Country USA. And over the next 2 hours, we're going to take a road trip to kick off the summer, and we're about to turn your radio into a time machine. And to kick things off this weekend, the man who taught us how to sing in cowboy boots.

Chesney here on Retro Country USA. I'm Big Steve Kelly. And if you happen to be hitting the road alone this summer, maybe after a less than stellar relationship perhaps, well then this one's for you. Here's Joe D.

We're taking a summer road trip this weekend here on Retro Country USA. Big Steve here, and nothing says summer like a quick road trip to a county fair. But be careful. Don't stain your white t-shirt. Tim McGraw now on Retro Country USA. Something like that.

0: Black on Retro Country USA. I'm Big Steve Kelly, and the summer road trip continues next.
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Long and hot. Keith Urban on Retro Country USA. Big Steve Kelly here. And sometimes when you gather the troops for road trips, somebody has to take charge. And in this case, shut up and drive.

0: Crispin with Retro Country USA and me, Big Steve Kelly, this weekend. 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
12: I've been living with bipolar disorder for over 30 years. I play Sonny Corrientos on General Hospital, and he happens to have bipolar. It's a lot of highs and lows, racing thoughts. You can live a productive life, I have. When I first got into acting, people had told me not to talk about being bipolar. And of course, I was young, and I listened. When I got General Hospital, I just thought I would do an interview. I got a letter from a boy. He said that by reading what I wrote, it helped him deal. And then I decided at that point, I will not shut up. And I haven't shut up for over 30 years. I'm proud to be bipolar. And I couldn't say that before. My advice to anybody struggling, don't hold it in. Talk to a therapist. You go through the darkness and you get to the light. You will be better because of it.
13: 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Just because we work at a country station doesn't mean we're drinking all the time.
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